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1: James going to Philadelphia. I'm Mike Wickett here, Westwood One Sports. What about, it's WNBA All-Star Weekend. Caitlin Clark, obviously, in the throngs of it all. A lot of people talking about Caitlin Clark. She was at a press conference yesterday morning when it was announced that LeBron James had picked Philadelphia, and she was told during her press conference that LeBron was going to Philly. Now, Caitlin's GOAT is LeBron. That's, in her mind, the best player of all time. Again, she's 22, 24 years old, whatever it is. She never really saw Michael Jordan play, but her GOAT is LeBron, and that's fine. I'll listen to people who think LeBron's the greatest of all time. I don't really care who's first, second, or third. For me, the top three are Mike.
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7: Well, I'm disappointed because I wanted him to go to Cleveland. I mean, because he has no natural affiliation with Philly. I'm surprised. I mean, he had no affiliation with the Warriors either. If he went to the Heat, that would have been a little bit different. But I thought it would be a great way to end the story to finish up in Cleveland. So I'm a little disappointed. But hey, you know what? It's his decision. But I am. I'm just a little disappointed, plain and simple.
1: It was the best team. It was the best team, the best chance, the best roster, the best opportunity for him to win his fifth ring. And I've got no problem with ring chasing. Like all these people. LeBum is chasing a ring. Dude, he's 41 years old. He doesn't have time to start a rebuild. All right? He wants to have success. He wants to be up there. Like, I know that there is still this huge debate. People scream and yell about LeBron versus Mike. And it's because Mike has six championships and LeBron's got four. LeBron had to go around to certain teams and needed more help. But Mike didn't win those six on his own. All right? Mike needed Scottie. Mike needed the shooters, Paxson and Kerr. Mike needed Horace. Mike needed Dennis Rodman. Like, Mike didn't win titles on his own. Nobody wins a title on their own. I don't begrudge teams adding pieces, signing players. And in this era, it's different. Now, guys leave. They go join teams with their friends and they create super teams and they see the best opportunity, just like you would in work, right? If you're at a job and some other company's like, you know what, hey, why don't you come over here? We'll pay you. We got a better team. We have more success. You know, we've got this really cool break room where you can play ping pong and foosball and

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1: Talking about blank. Tell me what we should be hitting. You want to hit on up on LeBron? We can do that. You want to do some NFL training camp? Great. One thing we haven't gotten into, and we will a little bit later on the show, Major League Baseball trade deadline. I got a little, a few things for you. Your team, what your team should do. 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More teams have issues than you think. If you heard that, you want to get into it. Bunch of people are hitting me up on social media at John Lund Radio telling me I'm crazy or on crack. You can do that as well. The host, like I said, is not always right. So tell us what you want to talk about. Get into what your team. Love doing this because guys are calling. They're talking about the Lions, all sorts of different teams. Love to talk about your team, or you can go completely off the board at 310-840-4910. We'll continue it next. 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

This is good. Thanks so much for joining us. The late night version of Sports Night on Westwood One Sports and Westwood One Sports app, wherever you are listening tonight. Thanks so much for hanging out with us. Still a Saturday night on the West Coast. You get in the East, the Midwest. Happy Sunday. We appreciate you hanging out. We will do another segment of We Should Be Talking About Blank because you've been so good so far. Epic. 310-840-4910 on the Westwood One.

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11: We'll see more sunshine on Sunday with highs into the mid to upper 80s. And then we are tracking some heat here for early next week with highs around 90 on Monday, but also tracking showers and storms in the forecast here for Monday and Tuesday. That's a look at your 10 weather impact forecast. I'm meteorologist Aaron White here on 97.1 The Fan.
17: Time. Oh, I always cry because I'm so torn. You see, I know that Will needs sleep. Alex and I could hang out all night, but you don't understand that Will, the producer of this fine program, the late night version of Sports Night, he does three radio shows back to back to back. Now I know you're driving around going, I dig ditches. Sorry, I didn't think you. Not all ditch diggers
18: that
17: are drunk.
18: What accent was that?
17: No, I'm just saying that's my drunk accent. Like, you know, you dig ditches all night or all day. You deserve a drink or 10. So I just like, yeah, you know, you're getting mad because, you know, I dig ditches. He's producing a pro. Look, man, producing radio is not easy. He does three different shows, three different personalities, three different people who probably, you know, aren't real pleasant most of the time outside of me. I'm very pleasant. You know, you never know. And so, you know, it's a lot of time. It's not like 10 hours, right? Didn't you say that? 10 hours?
19: This is number 11 right here.
17: 11. I shorted 11. You an hour. Yeah. And then you're going to sleep fast, and then you're going to do the same thing tomorrow, right?
19: That's it. I'll do it again.
17: Ridiculous. See? So we like to make sure that whether it's hour one or hour 11, doesn't matter. Tremendous job. But here's what we do. We give you the five things you need to know so you can be a productive member of society on this Sunday. It's almost Sunday on the West Coast, about 15 more minutes, and then everywhere it is Sunday. So five things that you need to know. Let's do it now. We call it Lund's Last Call.
0: It's time for Lund's Last Call.
17: So obviously we forgive Alex because we were talking about this during the break. Bison guy. Everybody, it's Bison guy. That's all it is now. Yellowstone Park. This has been a couple of weeks now. This grandfather, essentially 65-year-old guy, his name is Carl McDaniel. Carl McDaniel tossed 8 feet into the air by a bull bison at Yellowstone's Bridge Bay Campground. Now, I'll give you a little background on this, and then we're going to hear from Bison Guy, Carl McDaniel, but I like Bison Guy better. He got launched into the air, and it's become one of the bigger memes on social media. It's just crazy. And I've been to Yellowstone Park on a couple of different occasions. I've had bison go by my car. I wasn't getting out of the car. I wasn't taking a picture. I was rolling up my windows, and I was ready to go. Like, if they had hit the car, I don't know. Like, I probably was too close. They don't really... They're kind of desensitized to all of it. But what happened here is, we've come to know this now, that it's mating season. And they call it mating rut. So these bison, they're, you know, they're a little bit charged up. And if you get a little too close to them, they don't like it. So then he starts wagging his tail, start doing all this kind of stuff. And the guy was trying to run away, but he came around a corner, basically, and the bison hooked him and threw him up in the air. Bison guy, Carl McDaniel, is in the hospital, broken bones. He's going to be fine, though. Here he is on what happened. This is Bison guy from his hospital bed.
20: We saw the bison. At the time, I had my grandson with me. It was like, you need to get up to the amphitheater. I will deal with this down here. They move faster than you could ever imagine. He just kept coming, and he was more aggressive. And as soon as he got off that tree, he launched me in the air.
21: It was definitely clear that he had a pretty painful injury. It's actually broken in multiple pieces, and you can see some fragments here, and there are fracture and break lines right through that.
17: That's not good. Not good. I don't want to laugh, but the memes are pretty funny. I know we were talking about this during the break, too. The Buccaneers did a thing where they had a wide receiver flip into the end zone last year, and they combined and kind of melded together Bison guy and that receiver, and a bunch of people got mad. Can't have any fun anymore. He's going to be fine, the guy. He protected his grandchild. Well done by him. I thought the Bucs were fine. Many people didn't think it was very funny and very good or in good taste. So there you go. Bison guy will be fine. Alex, have you seen Bison guy get thrown in the air yet? Have you looked it up?
22: I have not. I just...
18: Dude, you gotta get on that.
22: I don't know if I want to see this.
18: The hang time... Dude, yes, you do.
17: No, it's funny.
18: The hang time on this.
17: He gets flipped a couple of times.
22: Did he antagonize the bison?
17: No, because it's mating season, and he didn't know. And he was pretty far away. And they do tell you, by the way, if you've never been there, they tell you, like, look, these look like, you know, they're kind of just hanging out. They're not, these are gigantic animals, and don't get near them. They tell you time and time and time again, like, don't get near these things. And it was just agitated because it was mating season, and probably, you know, maybe he's one of the more, like me, one of the more unattractive ones and could not get a female bison. And stop. As far as I know, there's no alcohol. That's what would help me.
1: Maybe he was
17: lights asleep. Come on at 2 o'clock, yeah. You know, not looking so bad after 8 Jack and Cokes, you know.
1: Maybe he was just but looking they for
17: don't
1: that
17: have, I don't think bison in. Have that.
1: I don't know if I can.
17: Now, speaking of broken bones, and this is no joke, 49ers head coach Kyle Shanahan involved in a car accident. This happened on the 14th of July. They kept it under wraps here. Sustained a broken nose, 3 broken ribs, a broken hand, also required over 40 stitches in his face, and a severe concussion. General manager John Lynch said today that the team is being cautious with Shanahan's return to coaching duties. Did not give a specific timeline. Chris Forster, their offensive line coach, is going to take over the duties for now. Shanahan says, quote, Kyle basically is going to be in the protocol, which of course is concussion protocol. And he said, actually, it's going to be similar to a player. But those are some major injuries. When you guys heard that today, you're like, oh my God, broken nose, 3 broken ribs, broken hand. Have you guys ever had broken ribs? Those are not fun. Those are not fun. Oh,
19: no.
17: Can't laugh. No. Can't breathe. Can't sneeze, gosh, can't cough. Yeah. Like, it really hurts when you do those things.
1: Man. I never touched a rib. That sounds terrifying, too. Why is everybody getting beat up? What's going on?
17: I don't know. I'll tell you, man, get well, Kyle. That is, those are major injuries, man. I'm glad he's going
1: to
17: be okay.
1: You know what's crazier? To think about, like, crazy. Tiger flips cars and walks away. It's like, what is this? How bad was this?
17: Good call. Good point. That's a really good point. This has been a big issue all week, and I have a personal philosophy. You do you. It says, is Tom Brady's WWE flirtation a midlife crisis run amok, or is this a product of something far more calculated? So he's gotten into this whole thing with one of the Paul brothers and the boxer, and they're doing it for WWE. And it was like, oh, it's hurting Tom Brady's legacy. Here we go again. And it's like, look, man. If Tom Brady wants to go WWE, whatever, man. He's a broadcaster. He's made tons of money. He's got clothing lines. He's done all this kind of stuff. Like, nobody cares that George Kittle's doing this stuff. Nobody cares that Pat McAfee's doing this stuff. But Tom Brady can't? I don't know. Like I said, does it hurt? Does it help? I don't think people are going to remember, and they're probably going to pay him a ridiculous amount of money. Hey, Tom Brady, you do you. I don't care. You guys care that Tom Brady's doing kind of WWE stuff. Does that hurt his legacy? You guys care?
19: Now, why do people get so caught up in what other people are doing?
17: I know, like, right?
19: What does it matter?
17: I don't get it, man. I don't get it. I really don't.
19: Yeah. Do your thing.
1: I think we just live in a world where everybody cares about everybody but themselves. And so, like, yes. The biggest names with the biggest stardom, and we just have to, like, hyper-fixate on their life because it's like something's got to be wrong with them. Yeah. They got to be held to a different standard. So, like, with Brady, I'm like, I'm pretty sure he lost all his money to that crypto scam, so he's trying to make it all back.
17: He might have.
1: So yeah,
17: you're right.
1: Like, honestly, if he's going to go on stage, get flipped a couple times, Jake Paul's going to fake punch him, or hey, who cares, dude?
17: All right, finally, before we get out of here, this is not a political show. I know more than anybody that you want separation between your sports and your politics. I get it, man. This is the toy box of life. But this blew me away. And I guess we're just desensitized by this. There was a time in our nation's history that when you were called a racist, it was a pretty big deal. Like, that dude's a racist. And you're like, what? Like, that was something you did not want to be called. People were sued for it. And this was the simple question that's been asked a million times by everybody. Who's better, LeBron or Michael Jordan? For the best player of all time, like I said, I'm not into lists. I'm not into Mount Rushmores. I don't care. Both are very good. But one of the reasons LeBron went to Philadelphia is probably to get another championship. Go, I'm better than Jordan. So this was President Trump. He was asked the question, Jordan or LeBron? This is what he said.
2: Well, Michael Jordan is a guy that's a friend of mine. Play golf with him. He's a really good guy. And I think LeBron is, maybe he's a racist. But maybe he doesn't like Trump. I don't know. But I only like people that like me. So I would say Michael Jordan all the way.
17: There was a time in our country, like, you just say that. Wow. You're getting a letter in the mail, like a lawsuit. Like, whatever you want to say about LeBron James, like, where did that come from? Like, just, like, you can just say that now? Like, just, I don't know. Wow. Hey, LeBron or Michael? I don't know. That guy's a racist, so I'm going to say Michael. It's like, what? I mean, that was wild to me.
22: Random.
17: Maybe we're just desensitized because it didn't seem to make that many headlines. And again, this is not a political show. I'm just simply saying that, like, that's wild. You could just, I don't know, just say that about somebody. Hey, LeBron or Michael? I don't know. The one guy's a racist. What? What did you just say?
22: You know what's fascinating? I don't know how he finds a way to make everything about him. It's like a talent. It really is at this point, wild. Right? He literally said, and I quote, I'm quoting what he just said. Maybe he's a racist, or maybe he just doesn't like me. I like people who like me. What are we talking
17: just
22: about?
17: It's just a wild thing to say.
22: I know,
17: right?
22: Michael
17: just
22: Jordan, like, good friend. We play golf.
17: Wow. It's just like, just wild. Just like, oh my. And you know what's amazing? Like, LeBron, as far as I know, hasn't even said anything about it. He's just like, I'm not going to give this thing legs, which, you know, give him a ton of credit. I'm not going to give this thing legs. But man, back in the day, you say something, just even casual conversation like that, you call somebody a racist. It's like, dude, you're getting a call from the lawyer going, hey, you need to retract that, bro. Yeah. Like, you can't say that stuff. Like, this is wild. But these are the times we live in. That is all. Based on a question of Jordan or LeBron. I'm sorry, that question's been asked and answered a million times. Never like that. Wild. All right, there you go. That is the late night version of Sports Night here on Westwood One Sports and Westwood One Sports app. Thanks to Alex. Please get some rest, Will. Always thank you for your contributions tonight. 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
13: Welcome to Columbus Perspective, a weekly public affairs presentation of The Fan. I'm Kate Burdett. Coming up, the Ohio State Fair is about to open, and we'll get a preview of what's in store this year. Also, Jay Fox will speak with experts about consumer spending and infrastructure. Plus, Doug Petcash from Face the State will have a look at state politics. First up on Columbus Perspective, Alicia Schultz is the Deputy Director of Operations and Experience for the Ohio State Fair, and this is a busy time for her. We're getting ready for the Ohio State Fair to open this week. Alicia, thanks for joining us on Columbus Perspective.
14: Thanks for having me. I appreciate the opportunity to share my excitement for the Ohio State Fair with you and all of your listeners.
13: I think we're all pretty excited. So let's start at the beginning. What's new at the fair this year?
14: Well, truly, it's like the entire property's gotten a little bit of a makeover. We, for fairgoers who've been coming the last couple of years, may remember that we've had a couple of buildings that have been behind construction fencing. And all of those construction projects are actually going to be complete when you come to the Ohio State Fair this year. So we've got two brand new buildings with exciting new exhibits that I can share a little bit about inside of both of those buildings. We've got renovations to four other buildings, the brand new entry gate that everyone walked through last year. And then we've also got a new custom Ohio themed carousel. So many new things, as well as new stages, new performers, new entertainers, all of that will really be changing every single experience that you have at the Ohio State Fair while keeping your favorite traditions like the Butter Cow, Natural Resources Park, and the livestock shows. So we've got your fair favorites and plenty more of the fair you love.
13: Well, tell us about some of the new buildings on the fair campus.
14: Yeah, I'm so excited about these. So the two new buildings we have. One is called the Ohio Showcase Building, and it kind of serves two purposes. Half of that building is programmed in conjunction with Ohio History Connection, our neighbors on the north side of the property, which, as an aside, the Ohio History Center and Ohio Village are open totally free for fairgoers with fair admission every day of the Ohio State Fair from 10 to 5. So great partnership. But what we're doing with them in this new building is a brand new Shaping Ohio exhibit. So on the first level of the building, there's an immersive 360-degree film telling the story of Ohio that fairgoers can go sit, enjoy some air conditioning, and learn the story of Ohio, and then go upstairs to see the Shaping Ohio exhibit that's really interactive and tells the story of our state, people, places, communities, everything. And it's totally free for fairgoers. The other side of that building is a brand new food hall. And so we have Ohio restaurants that are going to be a part of that food hall. And again, a nice air-conditioned area where you can purchase food from Schmitz, one of our great partners that's been at the fair for some time, but also Sweet Carrot, Marlowe's Cheese Steaks, Daisy's Fish Shack, The Cheesecake Girl, and Glass City Pizzeria. So a lot of really good food options in the new Ohio Showcase Building.
1: Wow.
14: And yeah, I mean, it's just going to be so much. And of course, we've still got hundreds of food options all throughout the grounds, and another fairgoer favorite, the Taste of Ohio Cafe, which has been relocated to its new permanent home in the brand new Ohio Agriculture Center. So that's the one fairgoers will know, where they've gotten things like the wild flavors of deviled eggs in the past, or the ribeye sandwich served by, you know, an Ohio beef farmer, the chicken and noodle meals, lamb, dairy. All of those will all be available in the Taste of Ohio Cafe and the new Ohio Agriculture Center. That building as a whole is really kind of an immersive agriculture experience. So when you first come in, that's where the Taste of Ohio Cafe is. But we've also got a brand new area that's programmed in partnership with the Ohio Department of Agriculture called the Ohio Proud Showcase, where there will be areas where people can, of course, learn about agriculture, but also cooking demonstrations to learn how you can cook different Ohio foods and prepare those in your home. A lot of different educational activities that are going to be in there, as well as Ohio coffee and Ohio wine as well, that will be available. Then you get into the main exhibit hall portion, and all of Ohio's agricultural partners have really come together to make this exhibit absolutely amazing. And the Ohio Farm Bureau's really taken the leadership. And so this new exhibit, it's called Imagine Ag, and it is absolutely just phenomenal. You'll walk through a big ray of sunshine into the exhibit, and there's different sections where people can do things like fly a real drone to learn how farmers use drones in their regular operations. You can see the size of a real life giant combine that's in the area, and you can learn about Ohio weather and how that impacts our crops, as well as the innovations in agriculture that have been discovered right here in Ohio. And then there's a creature comforts trail that shows you how animals are cared for, things like cooling mats, and takes you back to our OVMA Animal Life and Learning Center. And that's where baby animals are born during the Ohio State Fair. So you'll be able to see, you know, cute little baby piglets and chicks hatching, as well as sheep and lots of other species during the fair. So it's a great experience, because often in urban areas, you don't necessarily get to witness the miracle of a livestock birth, like people on farms might be able to see. And so you can see all of that in the fair, as well as our horticulture and floriculture exhibits, where we've got a lot of really talented people growing and putting together beautiful floral displays that will all be on show in that brand new Ohio Agriculture Center.
1: Well, you've mentioned baby animals and all of the eating opportunities, so I'm covered for the fair, but I am sure there are some other features that you want to touch on. What else is new at the fair this year, Alicia?
14: Yeah, we have a ton of different exhibits that are new. I mentioned earlier new entertainers. So we have a couple of entertainment stages that are at the fair, two new stages this year. So one is our new Town Square Amphitheater stage, and that will have the Comedy Farm Magic Review every single day, which is a fun interactive show that families will enjoy, as well as the Salsa Steel, a steel drum band that will perform there, and others every single day. We also have our new Cardinal stage. And so there are different performers there, like Groovy Guy, who's a juggler, but also musicians that change throughout the Ohio State Fair. And we've got our stages like the Work at Health Gazebo stage that will return and has a ton of different entertainers and performers that are changing throughout the fair. So we've got Jason Devod, kind of a traditional circus man, strongman type act. And we've got a yo-yo guy who will be in there. So we've got a lot of really fun entertainers that are at the stages. We also have a new glass blowing exhibit that's located near our absolutely amazing Cox Fine Arts Center. So that Cox Fine Arts Center is where Ohioans have entered a juried art competition and have their products that are being showed. So you can see the beautiful mixed media artwork and various sculptures and things that Ohioans have created. But outside of that, you can see this new glass blowing exhibit. And then near that area on our historic district of the fair as well, you can visit, we have a mobile museum that is available for people to learn more about the United States and the history of our country as we celebrate America 250 this year. And right in that area is another amazing, exciting new thing that's a part of our construction projects, and that's that brand new Ohio-themed carousel. And every single animal on that carousel is a representation of Ohio. So it's not just horses. It's a lot of different characters and menagerie that represent our great state. And it's actually all been hand-carved and painted right here in Ohio by a company in Marion. So there's not very many companies that do that anymore. And we're thrilled that we're able to do that right here in our home state to create this permanent carousel attraction.
1: What a special attraction to have at the state fair and to have it be hand carved here in Ohio. That's just remarkable.
14: Oh, it really is. You know, we're so excited. We'll be able to open the gates and let everyone come in and ride that carousel for the first time. It'll be a real wonderful experience. And there's a couple of unique options that we have on that as well. One is a toddler seat where, you know, often young children are sitting kind of on top of the animal and parents are holding them. Parent can still hold, but they're kind of sitting into the seat, so they're a little safer in that toddler seat. And we also have two chariots. One of the chariots is fully accessible. So someone in a wheelchair can hop on and, you know, get into that fully accessible chariot and be able to enjoy the carousel as well.
1: The rides, the games, the food, the livestock, the crafts, it's all there. The Ohio State Fair kicks off on the 29th and goes through August 9th. And Alicia Schultz, I can't thank you enough for being with us today to share all of this. And we're excited for the fair to start.
14: Thank you so much. I look forward to seeing you at the fair.
2: 1, 2, 3.
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32: We'll see more sunshine on Sunday with highs into the mid to upper 80s. And then we are tracking some heat here for early next week with highs around 90 on Monday, but also tracking showers and storms in the forecast here for Monday and Tuesday. That's a look at your 10 weather impact forecast. I'm meteorologist Aaron White here on 97.1 The Fan.
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1: 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Here's Jay Fox.
33: Grocery prices in Columbus are up roughly 3% this year compared to last year. Ground beef leads the increases and increases with prices as much as 15% higher. The only good news is that chicken and eggs have come way down in price. Joining us now on Columbus Perspective is Jessica Fulton. She's a senior fellow at the Joint Center for Political and Economic Studies. Welcome and good morning.
34: Good morning. Thank you for having me.
33: It's our pleasure. Jessica, grocery prices aren't the only thing that have gone up. What other consumer spending categories have been affected this year?
34: Yeah, so look, summer is really supposed to be a time when we're all able to spend more time with our family and friends and get outside and have a good time. But right now, that's really difficult for people across the country and in Columbus, especially because prices on the things we used to be able to afford are rising pretty rapidly. Since this time last year, the prices of things like groceries, utilities, gas, clothing, and even housing have all risen pretty rapidly. And what's most frustrating, I think, is that it doesn't have to be this way. There are policy choices, including the tariffs from last year, the war in Iraq,

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1: Brown University actually has a tracker that tracks the cost of gas just since the start of the conflict in the Middle East at the end of February. They find that Ohio households have spent an extra $280 per household on just gas prices since the war began. So I think there's something that people are able to notice when they pay attention to what's happening in the news and then when they look at what's happening at the gas pump.
2: Columbus residents say they feel on edge. Is this the general consensus nationwide, do you think?
1: Yeah, I think that people are really struggling, and a lot of folks are dealing with understanding the impact of multiple things that are happening in our economy. We talked a little bit about gas prices. People are also really struggling with utility bills. There's a report just out from the think tank Third Way that says that average Ohio utility bills will be about $800 total for the summer, which is 17% higher than last summer. That's not only because of increases to gas prices because of the war in Iran. That's because of things like changes to clean energy policy. That's because of things like strains on our energy grids, right? And these are all things that I think are affecting the mindset of many Americans as people try to plan to have a good summer and to enjoy the rest of the year.
2: You alluded to the fact that Ohio's in a little bit better place than the national average. When you look at cities like Columbus and compare them to like market cities like perhaps Kansas City or Austin, where does the capital of Ohio stand in relationship to some other similar cities?
1: You know, I don't have the data in front of me for Kansas City and Austin, but what I can say is that nationwide, we need our policymakers to really sit down and check in with the folks who are struggling and living paycheck to paycheck to understand what kinds of policies would really support them to help them make ends meet. You know, those solutions, there are places that are innovating and trying to make sure that people have support in the terms of energy assistance, support in terms of food assistance, you know, really helping them to make ends meet so that they're able to enjoy the rest of the summer.
2: When we think about the folks that are frustrated and they need a government entity to turn to, do these frustrated consumers see this as a local, state, or federal problem? Who's the go-to?
1: I would imagine that people who are looking for help are really looking for help from wherever they can get it. But I do think that the buck really stops at the federal government. The challenge is that issues like tariffs, issues like the Iran war, issues like making healthcare more affordable, those are issues that our federal policymakers could change. On the other side, even though Ohio is in a somewhat fortunate position of having a fairly low unemployment rate, unemployment rates don't measure how much people are earning. And so one thing that state and local policymakers can do is think about how to increase incomes for people. Because with costs going up, if people can't get a raise or if they can't get more hours at work, they're going to have trouble making ends meet.
2: Well, and what people in Columbus who are having those problems are doing right now is they're rebudgeting. So they're eliminating things like going to a movie, having multiple platforms of entertainment to consume, taking vacations, going out to eat, things that were part of the normal Columbus experience last year or the year before have changed. So aside from rebudgeting, what other steps can people take to address these issues?
1: Now, a lot of people are really trying to turn to their community to try to get support. Things like food banks, which are experiencing a surge in need and have over the past year or so. And I think that those

0: kinds of things make sense. I also think we really have to call on our policymakers to address these issues. The challenge is that people tend to think that when they can't afford to give their family a good life, that is their personal responsibility. And you do need to budget, and you do need to make sure that you're being mindful of your costs. But these are big structural problems, and we can't fix them on our own. And so we have to turn to our legislators to address the challenges that we see in these day-to-day issues.
1: And it's a different world when the people who used to volunteer at the food bank suddenly become the food bank's clients.
0: It sure is. It sure is.
1: So is there a website where folks can learn more about some of the surveys that were done on these issues? What's the best website for that?
0: Yeah, so you can take a look at the newest report on how prices are increasing nationwide at groundworkcollaborative.org. And the think tank Third Way has resources on price increases for energy in Ohio. And then, like I mentioned, Brown University actually has a tracker that's showing the cost increases since the war began in Ohio specifically.
1: All right. We want to thank Jessica Fulton for her time this morning. And for Columbus Perspective, I'm Jay Fox.
2: Columbus Perspective is a public affairs presentation of WBNS Radio. 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
21: Mike Panuski is the county engineer for Lucas County, Ohio, and a longtime county official. He knows firsthand just how tough it can be to get transportation and infrastructure projects completed, and he also knows the challenges that counties face financially. In May, he was in Washington, D.C. for Infrastructure Week, working to secure funding for resurfacing and repair work. He joins us now on Columbus Perspective. Good morning.
22: Good morning. How are you?
21: I am well. When you attend a session like this one that you did back in May, how many other county engineers are present?
22: There's a whole bunch of county officials from all over the country. In terms of those who are county engineers, there's another three who are joining me here from across the country. And we're coming because it's very important for us to demonstrate to our federal office holders about the importance of infrastructure and the impacts it makes on their community.
21: Is everyone who's in attendance competing for a share of the same pool of money, or do you have a set figure that you can typically count on?
22: No, typically the way federal infrastructure money works is most of the time it is competitive, especially for local jurisdictions. Generally, states get a dedicated pool of money through several types of programs, but for local jurisdictions like your city or your county or your township, it's very competitive. So all the county officials that are here, we're all competing against each other to try to get a share of the pie, to come back to our communities and to make our communities better.
21: So of the roads in Ohio, what percentage is the county's responsibility to maintain versus, say, the state or the federal government?
22: Yeah, generally counties and local roadways are significantly more than what the state maintains. Like for myself, I maintain over 300 miles of roadways that are county roadways in my county. The townships have probably three times that many, and the cities in terms of local streets have even more. In terms of where your dollars go and how what the we call the last mile is a lot more in terms of roadways than you'd get from the state. Now, it's not to take away from what the states do, because they control most of the local roads that a lot of places, a lot of members of our community use to go from place to place and from city to city and from state to state. But without the last mile to get from those kind of major arterial roadways to your house or your business, it's just as important. You know, bad roads and bad bridges on that last mile typically have just as much of an adverse impact than if it had on a state highway.
21: Now, does all the money start at the federal level and trickle down, or does it start locally and trickle up? And where does that money come from? Is it taxation?
22: Yeah, so the money comes from a lot of sources. So federal money is used for what they call the federal highway network. So they typically be more of your major highways and bridges. That comes from federal appropriations, just from regular tax revenues. It also comes from the federal gas tax. which funds something known as the Highway Trust Fund. So that's where a lot of the federal funds come from. And every 5 years, they come up with a bill that essentially distributes those monies and establishes the programs to distribute those monies. And that's what we're here for now. The next kind of five-year bill is coming up right now. And actually, the House just released their version of the bill yesterday. It's called the Build America 250 Act. And that's where the federal monies come from, the federal programs. And then the state also has their own programs and their own ways to fund roadways. In Ohio, it's typically through gas tax revenues. So there's state gas tax as well as license plate fees. So the majority of money that goes for roadways in Ohio comes from gas taxes and license plate fees. And some local jurisdictions, especially cities, sometimes will have an income tax or a property tax they have dedicated to roads to basically do what we call the match. So every local community has to match money from either the state or the federal government. And usually those match monies come from those sources of funds.
0: So given what's going on with the war in Iran and the situation with the Strait of Hormuz and the switch to summer blend gasoline and our problems with refineries and petroleum and rising gas prices, if we suspend the federal gas tax and or suspend the state gas tax, what's that going to do to your road budget?
22: It'll devastate it. So that's the money that's used to fund those. If you cut those monies, if there isn't money coming from somewhere else, then we're not going to be able to fund the programs that we need to keep our roads in good shape. And, you know, every year you're able to do that, it tends to compound later. So it's kind of short term, maybe a short term gain for long term pain. But in reality, if they stop the federal or the state gas tax, there's no guarantee that it will show up in the gas price, because the way it works is that that tax is paid for by the distributor. It's not paid for at the pump by you or by the person who owns the gas station. It's actually paid for the distributor that actually provides the gas to that gas station. And there's no guarantee they'll pass those savings on. They could pocket them in their own pocket to pad their profits. They could do all kinds of things to buy new equipment. There's no guarantee that if they suspend the gas tax, that it's going to end up in the pockets of John Q. Public. What I will guarantee is that it won't end up in your roadways.
0: So that being said, given all of the consternation that you potentially could face as we get into the summer and fall months, which are prime months for road construction projects and bridge repair, how can you possibly plan if you don't know what's coming down the pike?
22: It is. It makes it very difficult. Like right now, most of the projects that we have at least going this year have been paid for because we've already let the contracts out and you have to have the monies available to be able to do that. What it will do is it will force us to make some pretty difficult decisions in future years about how we're going to fund those road projects. And also, you know, we're planning projects out 4, 5, 6 years in advance. If you cut monies now, essentially you're cutting your seed corn that you need to be able to plan those projects and design those projects so that, you know, 4 or 5 years down the road that you're not going to be able to build them because you didn't have the money now to be able to make it happen. So not only could it do some impact immediately, but it also reverberates into future years because it takes away the funds now that you have to do to plan and to do the things you need to do for the project that's going to be built 4 or 5 years from now.
0: So we're now 70 years down the road from the Eisenhower Highway Act, and we are an additional 30 to 40 years plus that in some of our roads, bridges, rail overpasses and underpasses. When you look at the needs of the state of Ohio versus other states in the country, how bad is our situation in Ohio in terms of crumbling infrastructure?
22: Yeah, Ohio's kind of unique in terms of, they say Indiana's the crossroads of America, but in reality, you can make the case that it's Ohio. We have more bridges than really any other state. I think we're like third or fourth in the number of bridges that need to be maintained. We're like in the top 5 or 6 in terms of highways, especially in terms of interstate highways. And most of our highways were built as you mentioned, between 40 to 50 years ago. And generally for a pavement, you're looking at a 25 to 30 year lifespan. If you're looking at a bridge, you're looking at a 50 to 75 year lifespan. So our infrastructure is coming to the point that we're starting to, it's starting to show its age. And anytime we show its age, both either in terms of its condition or it's in terms of its ability to support the commerce and society that we have today, it's definitely showing its strain. You know, our highway system was built for a condition that existed 50 to 60 years ago. And we have higher population. We have different ways to ship commerce. We have different ways that we're utilizing our roadways. And it's a lot difficult to try to catch up and try to retrofit that existing infrastructure to be able to meet today's needs.
0: We say that in Columbus all the time. Columbus, Ohio was meant to be a town of 500,000 people, and we will be a town of 3 million people by 2035 if the estimates are correct. Our infrastructure in the capital city cannot support that.
22: Yeah, that's absolutely true. I mean, Columbus is a poster child for that. But the other cities in Ohio are just as much of a poster child for that as well in different ways. If you look at the Brent Spence Bridge, you know, the old Brent Spence Bridge was definitely built for a time and a condition that definitely does not exist now. You know, luckily in the IIJA or the Bipartisan Infrastructure Law, we were able to get the funds that we need to, you know, make a new connection on I-70 to make that viable for the people of the state of Ohio.
0: Well, that was a cross-state collaboration with Kentucky. They were as much a part of that as we were. Isn't that true?
22: Yes. Right. That is absolutely true. But because of the size of Ohio versus the size of Kentucky and the ability of basically to handle that size of an infrastructure project, Ohio is kind of taking a leading role to make that happen. Kentucky's definitely a part of it as well.
0: Well, that's why they call it the Ohio River and not the Kentucky River. So what do you do to make your case stand out and make Ohio, Lucas County, Toledo a priority? How do you differentiate yourself?
22: Yeah, I mean, that's a really important thing, because different places have their own ways to differentiate themselves. And you have to know your community, and you have to know what your state's needs are. And more importantly, you have to know what is the impact that will happen if we don't do that investment. So what's going to happen in terms of Ohio and the nation's competitiveness? What are the things that could happen if we don't make that investment? You know, and what happens if we fail to act? And there's been a lot of reports and everything about how our failure to act and the fact that we've really disinvested in our infrastructure over the last 30 to 40 years. We're trying to make that up. We tried to make it up with the IIJA and in this bill that just dropped yesterday. We're trying to make it up again, because it's a pretty, from my perspective, it's a pretty good bill in terms of what it provides and recognizing that the need for infrastructure investment in America. But you have to make that case. Right? What happens? What happens if you don't? What happens to America if you don't? What happens to your community if you don't? In terms of competing not only against other communities in Ohio, other communities across the nation, but other nations across the world, and what's the impact that it has that you don't do it? And well, there's lots of stories you can tell.
0: If we see your face on a GoFundMe, we'll know exactly what happened.
22: Absolutely.
0: All right. We want to thank Mike Banuski, who's the county engineer for Lucas County, for shedding some light on infrastructure and the trials and tribulations of going after money to pay for all of these repairs. And for Columbus Perspective, I'm Jay Fox.
3: If the sound of another man slammed against plexiglass turns you on, you've come to the right place. Proud to be your home for Jackets Hockey. 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
1: 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It can reach a land speed of over... Well, probably having an off day happens to everybody, but here is the American race car. People love the thrill of the... Okay. Next up is the Falcon. Oh, all right.
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4: It was just over 3 weeks ago when the U.S. Supreme Court effectively ended temporary protected status for Haitian immigrants living and working in the U.S. That includes an estimated 12 to 15,000 in the Springfield, Ohio area. Governor Mike DeWine has been very supportive of the Haitian community in and around Springfield. He said this after the June 25th Supreme Court ruling.
5: It is not in the United States' interest, certainly not in Ohio's interest, to have people who are working every single day, who are supporting a family, who are buying houses, fixing up old houses, starting businesses, and then put deep roots in this country and really are contributing and yank them out.
4: Joining me now to talk about the aftermath of the ruling ending temporary protected status for Haitian immigrants is Haitian community advocate, Pastor Carl Ruby. Sir, thank you for being here. And Haitian Support Center Executive Director and TPS holder himself, Vilas Dorsonville. Vilas, as well to you. Welcome to the show today.
7: Thank you for having me.
4: I want to start with you, Vilas, if you don't mind. What are your thoughts today? You know, now a few weeks after this ruling came out, what are your major concerns?
7: Yeah, my major concerns are phone calls that we've continued to receive from folks from the community asking us questions that we don't have answer for. Questions that what will be happening to them and their children after the 24th of July. And you know that when the livelihood of folks are being threatened, it's a major concern because they won't be able to budget for themselves, for their families, and for their kids. This is a very major concern in our community.
4: And so the 24th of July is the date that you'll possibly get more answers.
7: Basically, after the ruling, it was supposed to be expired on the 10th of July, but it seems that there is some type of judicial back and forth between the Supreme Court and the lower court, especially NRES, to align with the decision of the Supreme Court, and they keep postponing it for the 24th.
4: Now, how about for yourself? How concerned are you? I know you're worried about a lot of other people in your community and taking care of them as well.
7: I'm on the same boat as everybody else. So I am a TPS holder and an asylum seeker as well. So the same fate of other folks, also my fate as well.
4: Dr. Ruby, you've been involved in this from the very beginning. What are you hearing from the people you help in the community and also the supporters?
8: Fear. I think what a lot of people don't understand is we've been living in limbo for a long time. So like the first time that we were told TPS was going to run out was way back in August of last year. So there have been a series of like deadlines that have come.
4: February was one also.
8: February. But we really feel like this is kind of the end of the line. There isn't another step beyond this. So there's confusion. A lot of them are just, I think there's, you know, we think about them worrying about sent back to Haiti. But a lot of what's going on right now is they're worrying about how to pay their bills next week and how they're going to pay their rent and how they're going to have food on the table. And in some ways, that's a more immediate concern than being detained or deported.
4: Is the community rallying around them to try to help meet that need?
8: Yes. There are lots of nonprofits. St. Vincent de Paul is doing a wonderful job. Haitian Support Center is doing a wonderful job. But they are not resourced to take care of 10 to 15,000 people. And what's sad about this is it's just so unnecessary. They came to Springfield to work, like every other group of immigrants. And if they could just be allowed to work, they wouldn't need aid. But this is a loss not only for Haitians, but it's a huge loss for Springfield.
4: Vilas, are you seeing some people already like self-deporting, whether they're going to Haiti or somewhere else?
7: Basically, these are some of the options that folks are exploring. Those of them maybe who have family members in Canada, they are trying to see if there is a way that they can go there. But self-deporting is one of the options, but it should be the last option for folks because of the condition of the country, of Haiti right now. So I am not aware of folks taking that decision yet, but it might be the next decision to take if there is any other alternative.
4: What are your options then to stay here, or what are your community's options? Is it, you had mentioned you're seeking asylum as well, and you did that, I believe, applied for that a while back. Right?
7: Yeah. But options that I can mention here is that for the community as a whole, if they have a child who turns 21, the child can petition for them. If they have spouse spouse can petition for them to adjust the status. Other than that, for those of them who left Haiti for a particular reason, it might be a political reason. They were in politics and they became the target. They can apply for asylum because asylum is the only option that they have now, even though I think that it might not consider it as a safe status, but this is the status that they can explore to have now. This is why so many Haitians now who left Haiti because of a particular reason, because you cannot apply for asylum just like that. You have to be politically targeted when you were in Haiti, or you were part of a group that normally denounced the bad government, the bad governance of the government. So those folks now, they're exploring the possibility to apply for asylum.
4: Dr. Ruby, you and Vilas both and others in your organization with G92, the different churches that have come together to help the Haitian community, have been to Washington, D.C. a couple times at least now when the Supreme Court was considering the case and making the ruling. The U.S. House did pass a bill to extend temporary protected status for Haitian and other immigrants. Do you have any hope right now of that happening in the Senate as well?
0: Yeah, I think we need to do everything possible to try to get our senators to support that. What concerns me is they don't need to just pass with a majority. They need to pass with a veto-proof majority. And that's a big challenge.
4: So you worry that the president would veto it?
0: Well, I'm certain he'd veto it.
4: Supporters of ending the TPS have said the program is intended to be temporary. It's temporary protected status. Many Haitians have been living here under the status since after the devastating earthquake of 2010. So I guess why should Haitians be allowed to stay under TPS if it is a program, as they argue, that is temporary?
0: Well, first of all, I would encourage them to read the law that established TPS under George Herbert Walker Bush. And what it says is that, number one, it only applies to people who are already here. It doesn't allow people to come in. For people who are already here, they can apply for temporary protective status so they are not sent back to a place that is dangerous. And the law only allows for three options. When the temporary TPS period ends, the president is allowed to do a thorough investigation and determine that it is safe and then terminate TPS. Or if they determine that it's not safe, they can extend another period. So instead of, we're going to give you another 2 years of protected status.
4: So it's 18-month increments.
0: Yeah, or they can expand it and allow new people to apply for TPS. There's no condition that allows a president to end TPS without doing a study to prove that it's safe to send them back. That doesn't exist.
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21: Welcome to another episode of Ohio Sports Magazine. I'm your host, Jay Fox, and this week's sports attorney, Luke Fedlam, joins us to break down the 5-on-5 NCAA lawsuit and its implications. Soccer guru Neil Sika also steps in to recap the World Cup and talk about the rest of the season for both the Columbus Crew and FC Cincinnati. All that plus our Locked On regulars have news on all the balls coming up next on the Ohio News Network. The 5-on-5, or 5-for-5 NCAA lawsuit, refers to a wave of legal challenges filed by college athletes against the NCAA over its newly adopted 5-in-5 age-based eligibility rule. Joining us now on Ohio Sports Magazine to help us understand the issue and its impact is attorney Luke Fedlam, who is a non-agent sports attorney with the Amundsen Davis Law Firm in Columbus. Good morning.
22: Good morning. How are you?
21: I'm doing great. Help us understand, what's at the core of this dispute?
22: Really, at the core of the dispute is the fact that the NCAA has really been challenged over the last couple years with eligibility issues where student athletes are continuously seeking additional eligibility for a number of reasons. So ultimately, the NCAA came out and said that they're going to come up with this plan where it's a continuous 5-year eligibility window. And so what that does is it's age-based, and it says that once you've either hit the age of 19 or you have the that season that starts after that birthday, that you will ultimately have a 5-year continuously counting window of time for your eligibility. And at the core of the lawsuit and the issue itself is the fact that there's a group of student athletes that entered college in 2022 who just this spring completed their 4 years of eligibility and have been left out of this automatic fifth year of eligibility. So it's that group of student athletes that has challenged the NCAA's new rule.
21: Now let's go back in time for a minute. There used to be redshirt years, injury waivers, and medical extensions. That was what was tradition for years. Does that all go out the window?
22: For the most part, all of that goes out of the window. There are going to be some limited exceptions, exceptions for pregnancy, for international religious missions, or for military service. But outside of that, if you're a student athlete that gets injured and misses part or an entire season because of injury, that will not allow additional eligibility like we've historically known.
21: So if I'm a member of the high school graduating class of 2022, and I've completed four straight years of college sports without a redshirt year, doesn't that make this rule arbitrary, unfair, and essentially breach of contract, or am I reaching?
22: You're actually not reaching, because that is the argument that was made here in Ohio for those a group of student athletes that challenged the rule and said that it was completely arbitrary, because ultimately what the NCAA is doing is instituting a new rule and truly just leaving out an entire class of student athletes. So that's what they've argued. Now, on the flip side, though, the NCAA argues that whenever you start a new rule, there's always someone that gets impacted by it. But I think if we continue to see these challenges happen across the country, it may pressure the NCAA at a certain point to just institute a blanket waiver for this incoming, that class that came in 2022.
21: Now, more than 70 college athletes are named as plaintiffs across multiple state and federal lawsuits challenging the NCAA, but specifically 15 basketball players from Ohio State recently obtained a preliminary injunction earlier this month to restore their eligibility. How did that work?
22: So it really is a temporary preliminary injunction. So they argued that on the merits, they have a high likelihood to win a case to say that the NCAA was arbitrary in its application of this rule against those student athletes that came in that 2022 year. So ultimately, they are arguing that they should have that full year, extra year of eligibility, because if you were if you're a student athlete that any class after that, that came in 23, 24, or even coming in this fall, that you'll have the benefit of that full 5 year continuous clock, 5 years of eligibility. It's only that one class of 2022 that is being denied that opportunity. And so that's what their argument is. And here in Ohio, at least that argument for that particular group of student athletes was successful with the court. Now, that will still have to go through a full hearing, but at least they received that temporary injunction to be able to keep playing and continue their eligibility while the lawsuit is pending.
21: So the NCAA requested to pause the ruling and the judge denied it. What's the NCAA's next move?
22: Likely the NCAA is going to either do one of two things. Either they're going to continue to fight these cases across the country, and they're going to say that, you know, there's no question that the NCAA has rulemaking authority when it comes to eligibility. That is understood. The challenge is certainly the application of the rule to that one particular class. So they may continue to fight that across the country, or they might ultimately decide that they will just grant this blanket waiver that would allow all student athletes across the country that came in 2022 to be able to have that extra fifth year. But it's not as simple as that sounds of simply just having a blanket waiver. That has significant impact on roster size, on availability of roster spots for student athletes, etc. So it's not something that just is going to be taken lightly, but certainly the NCAA is at a point where they're going to have to decide, are they going to fight these lawsuits in jurisdictions all across the country, or are they going to grant the blanket waiver?
21: Now, one of the things that the lawsuit alleges, and we get that the denial of the same athletic opportunity, but they also say in that lawsuit, educational and name, image, and likeness financial opportunities. How are they being denied educational opportunities? I'm not clear on that.
22: Many times when you look at it, if a student athlete is able to come in and let's say they are a traditional student athlete that does 4 years under our old model, they participate 4 years, usually you can earn a bachelor's degree in that 4 year period. But when you have a student athlete that redshirts a year, then oftentimes they have opportunities to be able to earn a master's as well. And they can stay on for that other year. They have their education paid for because they have that other year of eligibility and they can earn a master's. So now you have student athletes, some who maybe haven't completed their bachelor's level in that 4 years. And so they want that extra year where they can complete their bachelor's or complete a second major if they will. Or another larger group that maybe, you know, would want to go ahead and get that master's degree, have their education paid for through the scholarship, have that extra year of eligibility and earn a master's degree while doing so. So that's when you start to think about the denial of educational opportunities, if every other student athlete after that class of 2022 has been able to then say, I have 5 years, I can plan my academics around potentially having a master's when I leave school, as opposed to simply a bachelor's.
21: Not just about athletics. All right. We want to thank attorney Luke Fedlam for his time today. 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There's more Ohio Sports Magazine on the other side of the pitch coming up next on the Ohio News Network.
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21: Soccer guru and close personal friend Neil Sika joins us now on Ohio Sports Magazine to help us get prepared for the rest of the season for the Columbus Crew and FC Cincinnati. But before we get to that, we've got to talk about the World Cup. Spain defeated Argentina 1-0 in overtime and left poor Lionel Messi in tears. Were you surprised by the outcome of the finals?
5: Jay, great to be with you. What a World Cup it was. And great to be back to MLS. As far as the World Cup final, I was not surprised with the outcome. Having watched Spain dissect France the way they did in the semifinal and all tournament long, really, without giving up basically crumbs to any of their opponents, just one goal conceded, complete masterclass and control. The scary part for them was, could they score? Because the way Argentina finds ways in games and found ways in this tournament to score late, it looked like they had nine lives so many times. Lionel Messi was carrying this team. Of course, a lot of Argentina's greatest players or players on this roster seem to perform at another level when it comes to their country as opposed to their club teams. But they mucked up the game, fouled it, did whatever they could to make sure that Spain wasn't going to score. And you thought maybe this game was going to go to penalties and Argentina would prevail. I think you've heard a lot of critics say soccer won, and the way that Spain plays and have played over the last two decades, it's justifiable to think that they're playing the game that I think many people as fans envision and like to watch: short passes, attacks on goal, and for them to find that goal in extra time from Torres. I think there was also a collective sigh of relief in the way that final was trending. But deserving champions with what they've done now, winning the Euros and their second World Cup title.
21: Now, Spain held its opponents scoreless in seven of its eight World Cup matches. And before you say the word defense, I want to know, how specifically did they achieve that feat?
5: Well, there's parts of it beyond just defending and not allowing a goal. The reason they do that so well is because they keep the ball. You can't get the ball off of them. And when I say short passes in the buildup, they control possession almost 60% of the time in every game. Three passes you may have as an opponent, but they're going to get the ball right back because of the pressure they put on you. And to take a team like Argentina, who's not a bologna sandwich, we are talking about one of the greatest players, if not the greatest player of all time in Messi, and his ability to control games, for them not to have the ball, to have a shot until the 117th minute is a feat in itself. It's just something that is mesmerizing with what they did all tournament long, really. They controlled the ball against France. France looked invincible in the attack. I think when you possess, you can break the will of your opponent and the ability to keep the ball like they have and also turn that into chances. Now, they didn't score goals in abundance, but they didn't need to because they knew they were always going to be in control and have the ability to be on the ball in the front half of the field. And eventually that's going to lead to one chance or two, and it makes a difference in games like this at the highest level.
21: Now, weren't there some controversial calls in that final?
5: There were, but I thought the red card was justifiable. I mean, it was the second yellow when Fernandez turned the defender into basically a helicopter. But I also think throughout the nature of this tournament, we got into video review at times when there were suggestions made about calls to be reversed or calls to be made. And I think one thing for MLS, as fans and as a commentator, we're used to this thing that's been installed since 2018. And I think Major League Soccer does a very good job of being clear and obvious with their video reviews. I think the rest of the world, especially at this stage, has to catch up to that level. And of course, there's a subjective nature depending on where you may be from, and even in a referee's brain that sees something that's different. So I don't think it's just the final. I think it goes beyond the tournament. But I also think that the referee from Slovenia did a good job considering the chaos. We didn't see the skirmish afterwards on the world feed with Argentina, but I don't think they brought a lot of decorum and merit to the way they played.

0: of football, their soccer, you're talking about within the country. And they've churned out a factory here over the last 2.5 decades, both on the men's and women's side.
1: All right. So we saw Messi. He was really upset. I mean, that wasn't just tears. That was like bawling. How is that loss going to affect his performance with Messi, and how is that going to affect the rest of the season?
0: Well, I think if you remember the Copa America, which was held in the United States not long prior to this World Cup, he got injured in the final against Colombia and was extremely emotional. And you wondered, well, you're emotional because of the fact that you can't continue. But a player of his caliber, I think, was also realizing at 38 years old that this could be it. And would he return? There were questions on to whether and how much of a part of this Argentine roster he was going to be a part of at the World Cup. And I think he was holding it all in. And then the praise from the Albiceleste fans at the end of the game kind of took hold, and realizing, could this indeed be the end for him? He's going to be in his early 40s. Now, we've seen a player like Ronaldo. Some of these guys now are specimen where they can play, it seems, forever. And I think what Messi has done to preserve himself, is including when he plays for Inter Miami, the lack of running. He can stand around. He's one of the most cerebral players of all time. So he can think into the attack 2 and 3 moves ahead. But will the body break down? Who knows? That's 2 or 3 years away. I think the emotion of the moment caught him, and it is very likely we see him for the last time on the world stage. But you don't want to be this prognosticator, because you never count a guy like that out at the highest level. We're seeing it in all facets of the game. Tom Brady and how he continued. LeBron James, now Lionel Messi, he could be in that equation if he takes care of himself, even for a 7th World Cup. But the guy was still unbelievable, Jay, when you think about the 12 goal contributions in the tournament outside of the final. He carried this team to where they were almost raising the trophy for a 2nd consecutive time and a 4th major tournament.
1: When we come back, we're going to continue our conversation with Neil Sika, shifting to Ohio, of course, and we'll be back in just a minute on the Ohio News Network.
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2: 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If he goes to Middlesbrough, he'll be joining Aiden Morris, who used to play for the club.
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4: Back with Neil Sika talking now about the Crew and FC Cincinnati. We'll start in Columbus with the Crew. They sold their lead scorer, Diego Rossi, and replaced him with, here we go again with these names. Is it Bryce Mendez. Close. So what's going on?
5: Well, I think for the Crew in this state of when you've got Wesam Abu-Ali, their other designated player, he gets hurt for the year. You've already fired your coach. You're really recalibrating in season. You've gone to Laurent Courtois now in the interim head coaching role, a coach that the players are familiar with in the Wilfred Nancy system, and they're back to playing a little bit the way that I think everyone's expected the Crew of these last 3 years to play. So you've walked into some tumultuous territory. But for the Crew also, it's about getting business, and you have to have your DPs perform. Diego Rossi was a fantastic performer. It's really good business when they brought him in on a fee for maybe $5 million, now able to sell him for close to $8 million to Monterrey down in Mexico. It's tough to see him go now because he's so vital in terms of the success of the team and the attack, and then trying to figure out those pieces and those weapons, you're left, I don't want to say with the cupboard bare, but guys that haven't really been performing up to snuff. So now you wonder about these moves and how quickly with this second transfer window, which started just about a week ago, how everyone can load up for this second half run, because you're going to have so many games in such a little time. You push to the end of the regular season, which is in November. But losing Rossi is going to be a big adjustment for the Crew. Daniel Gazdag is the other designated player who's struggled to find his way within the system and also to perform. But Bryce Mendez is a really good player. He's contributed so well throughout his time in the first division in Spain with Real Sociedad, goals and assists. He's crafty. He can play in the middle. And you're hoping that he can come in and hit the ground running right away. If you're the Crew, they've added a winger in Jaconi and also a center back in Bailey. So there are pieces there. Now it's about getting them to fit in such a short time with the stretch, because right now the Crew on the outside looking in at the playoff picture.
4: Ties have not been their friend. How do they avoid them with 18, 19 games left in the season?
5: Yeah, I think for them it's control of the game like they have done in previous iterations with some of these guys on the roster. You're also, I have to mention Max Arfston, who's a key wingback for them, who could be sold to Middlesbrough and have that announced at any day now. He played 1 minute at the World Cup with the United States. That's another big piece, and that's why they locked up Andres Herrera, just in case he does go off. Mo Farsi's getting back healthy. So if you're controlling the game with these abilities to switch the field and keep it in the defensive end, it's the defensive transition breakdown, it's defending set pieces, it's allowing those goals, whether they've built leads or not, where they've allowed things to slip away and they turn into ties or losses. So I think for the Crew, right before they made this move with they've got the Open Cup, they're going to be playing in the semifinal of that game, of that tournament, and also now right out of the gate, they've got three major games from resumption of play with New York City, Cincinnati, and Inter Miami. So I'm bullish on the fact that they're going to play the way they're comfortable playing, but with the parts added in and with their prone mistakes in certain areas, how quickly can that mesh together, especially against some really good competition, so they can start to accumulate points as opposed to a tie here or there or a loss.
4: Now, FC Cincinnati is top heavy on home games in the month of August. Does that long homestand benefit them?
5: Without a doubt. I think they've been one of the better home teams, although they've shown they can play on the road very well over the last few years. They've got four home victories, sitting at 5-5-5. This is their time, I think, going into the second half of the season. What I'm concerned about, their defending has also been an issue, but they were white hot in terms of scoring goals. Evander was on fire going into the break. Multi-goal games for FC Cincinnati leading in, but taking advantage of the home schedule in Major League Soccer and one of the best coaches around over the last half decade in Pat Noonan, I expect TQL Stadium to be the creature comforts that they need. And many thought FC Cincinnati would be in the top four of the Eastern Conference. And right now they haven't lived up to that mark, sitting in seventh. But 11 matches this season where they've found themselves with multi goals and eight overall. Should they keep that up, they're going to win more than they lose. And I think being at home also aids in that department.
4: All right. We want to thank Neil Sika for sharing his wisdom as per usual as the MLS season continues or starts again, if you will. And there is more Ohio Sports Magazine on the other side of the pitch coming up next on the Ohio News Network.
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7: From the Logan AC and Heat Services Weather Center.
16: Staying mostly dry today for your Sunday forecast. Partly cloudy skies, highs bright around 85 degrees. We do have a chance of seeing an isolated shower or two later this evening, though. Come around on Monday, highs right around 89 degrees. Kind of a similar situation, a little bit more humidity, a little bit more sunshine and warmth. I'm your 10 Weather Impact meteorologist, Lily Aldridge, with 97.1 The Fan.
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18: Ohio State football begins the 2026 season Saturday, September 5th. Buckeyes host the Ball State Cardinals at 12:30 at Ohio Stadium in Columbus. During the offseason, 17 players from schools around the country entered the transfer portal and committed to the Buckeyes. Ohio State lost 36 players to the transfer portal from the 2025 football roster that made it to the college football playoff. One of those is backup quarterback Lincoln Keenholz, who enrolled at the University of Louisville. He'll play his 2026 season with fourth-year head coach Jeff Brohm. The Cardinals finished 9-4 a year ago, but were 4-4 at Atlantic Coast Conference play. The Duke Blue Devils won the ACC in 2025, but were not selected to the college football playoff. Former Penn State head coach James Franklin is entering his first season at Virginia Tech, and the Miami Hurricanes have several first-round NFL draft picks to replace on their offensive and defensive lines. So the ACC this upcoming year could be won by anyone, including Lincoln Keenholz in Louisville. Earlier this week on ONN affiliate WBNS-FM in Columbus, I had a conversation about the Cardinals with former Ohio State linebacker and current NBC Sports college football analyst Joshua Perry. We also dipped into what it takes financially to compete in college football at the highest level in 2026. It's anyone's game in the Atlantic Coast Conference. Duke won the thing last year, and the Blue Devils missed out on the college football playoff, then lost their quarterback to Miami, who made the college football playoff. The Canes made the national championship. We all remember how that went for Miami in last year's playoff, but now James Franklin's in the conference. Lincoln Keenholz is the quarterback for the Louisville Cardinals, or at least he's in the competition. Likely the guy. We'll see how this whole thing goes. They did a lot of portaling, Louisville did, and I wonder, you know, Joshua, when we have those conversations about programs that really need to utilize the transfer portal for guys with their second, third chances to make something of their college football career, that's kind of the direction they need to go, at least at first.
19: I tend to agree with that. It feels like a... So we'll dive a little bit deeper into this. I feel like Jeff Brohm is the perfect coach for the second chance guys.
18: Yeah.
19: So I think that is part of the way that they need to build. I also just don't know, like, we just talked about the DGG recruitment. Like, I don't know if they could ever get into that anyway. Like, I think they have to sell what they can offer to players a little bit differently. It's not, we're going to get you the big package out of high school. You're going to come here and be the star. It's like, maybe you get a guy who needs a second chance and it's like, dude, I want you here. Mm-hmm. I will work with you. We'll get you right.
18: Because I think their biggest or their most notable booster's been the Papa.
19: Yeah.
18: And I don't know if you can take Papa money or if he can be as big of a booster as the Raising Cane's guy.
19: Listen, once upon a time in my life, I had taken some Papa money. So we talked
18: nothing
19: about
18: wrong
19: it
18: with
19: yesterday.
18: The pizza. I'm just
19: if
18: the
19: it's,
18: person.
19: If it's green.
18: Well.
19: But yes, I think some people... maybe with stronger morals may object to taking money from certain
18: no,
19: sources.
18: No, look, it's the game. You need money. You need more money every single year, and you need to constantly find new streams of revenue in this game. And if you're not doing that, shame on you.
19: Well, there are some teams, though, that the privileged few that have decided that they're going to continue doing things differently. I know Michigan, Ward Manuel, and who knows what their next AD, but he opened up to the idea of putting advertisements inside of that stadium, which has not had it. I know Notre Dame is probably never going to do that, and I don't think I'd ever imagine them with the jersey patch, but like everybody else is kind of out here saying, well, if it's up to us and we need to generate money, whether we're begging boosters or we're going to corporate sponsors and we're putting their signage everywhere, we're going to do it.
20: I can guarantee you eventually Notre Dame and Michigan will have it, because if you don't, you're going to fall behind. And the one thing that I know that those schools don't want to do is fall behind in football. They want to keep up with the Joneses. I mean, look at what Michigan has done the past few years to keep up in their athletic department, in their football program. So jersey patches is the least of these things that these schools are going to complain about here very shortly.
19: So I think the only way Notre Dame ends up doing that is if teams decide that they're not going to schedule them. Like USC has gone away for a little bit. They're trying to circle back on that. You know, they used to play Michigan State. They used to play Michigan, right? Like if teams say we're just not going to do it, that TV contract that they have that they don't share with anybody else,
18: that's the biggest thing
19: that is jeopardized, right? But as long as teams will schedule them, I think they're like, we're cool taking our share of money, and we got some rich people, we'll just ask them for it.
18: As long as they're able to squirrel away the NBC money by themselves, yep. I think they are less likely than the schools like Michigan.
19: I think Michigan would break before Notre Dame would.
18: I absolutely agree with you. Like Penn State, I think those two schools, especially with Big Ten, those are closer. For no reason at all, I was looking at jersey patches yesterday, and so we'll have a greater discussion on that.
19: For no reason?
18: For no reason at all.
19: Okay.
18: And I just have eyeballs, and I was just looking on the Google to see what schools out there were doing sponsored jersey patches, because there are some that make total sense. There are others that don't really make sense with the company and the theme, but it all makes sense, and we're trying to find dollars however way we can. We're trying to make more and more money year over year because things are going up. Isn't lost on me that Ross Bjork came out and said Ohio State looks to be in the next couple of years an athletic department spending $500 million. Mm-hmm. Why? Because you have to if you're trying to play the game of competing at 36 sports at the highest level.
4: We'll be back with more Ohio Sports Magazine next on the Ohio News Network.
1: 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And he works blue.
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20: The Cincinnati Reds had some major news last week. Steve Offenbaker is one of the hosts of the Locked On Reds podcast, and he joins us now. And Steve, I was on the beaches of Florida when I heard the news that Chase Burns had signed an extension with the Reds. 7 years, $105 million. I had kind of thought Chase Burns was on his way to the New York Yankees. He just seemed like that kind of player. Are you as surprised as I was that the Reds got this done?
0: I was surprised at the timing of it. You know, this is not unprecedented. This is similar to the deal the Reds did with Hunter Green. And when you look at it from a player perspective, you look at it from a team perspective, it actually works for both, because unlike hitters, you know, pitchers run a real risk of injury and things being derailed. What this does for Chase Burns is gives him a guarantee of money over the next 7 years, whether he gets hurt, whether he continues his success, no matter what happens, he's going to get paid. He's going to be taken care of. For the Reds, it creates a real sense of control as far as their budget goes. They know exactly what to expect. They know exactly what they're going to have to pay. I mean, you look up in Detroit and what Tarek Skubal got in arbitration this last season, over $30 million for 1 year. Chase Burns, that kind of pitcher. So the Reds eliminated that time bomb and created a sense of control. And this allows them to build and move forward knowing they've got this ace locked up.
20: Now that they've got Chase Burns locked up, have you heard anything about a possible contract like this for, say, a Sal Stewart?
0: So it's a little bit different with a position player, a little bit different for a hitter. Sal Stewart has openly said that he is interested in signing. He's interested in an extension. But, you know, it's a business and he has representatives and they're going to do what's best for the player. You know, we saw from Ellie De La Cruz's agent, Scott Boras, that they were simply unwilling to entertain any type of offer like this because they said from a position player standpoint, it really doesn't benefit the player. You can see that with a position player, but Sal is openly said he's willing to consider it. So I do hope the Reds are talking to him. They have not said anything concrete out in the open about what an offer would look like.
20: You mentioned Hunter Green earlier. He had a rough start back from the IL, but he's been very good since then. With Chase Burns, with Hunter Green, Andrew Abbott's been pretty solid. Brady Singer's been a little better here recently. We've seen Gino Suarez get hot. Can the Reds turn this thing around and get back in this race?
0: I would love to say yes to that question, but I really feel like it's a little pie in the sky. I think what is much more likely is the Reds have declared themselves sellers. They have said they are open for business. They are looking for deals. I think what those trades are going to look like, Ryan, is that they are going to trade away from the strengths that they have right now in order to build for 2027 and beyond. So I look for them to trade guys like J.J. Bleday. I look for them to trade Tyler Stevenson. I look for them to trade bullpen arms, Pierce Johnson, Caleb Ferguson. I look for them to try and move those guys, entertain offers on Spencer Steer in order to be better next year.
20: Is there a guy that maybe you didn't just mention that might shock some Reds fans that could be on the move?
0: I don't know of shocking. You know, there's a core, right? Chase Burns, Hunter Green, Sal Stewart, all core. Ellie De La Cruz, not going anywhere. I think Gino could get traded. And you mentioned him getting hot. He is getting hot at exactly the right time. It's unfortunate. I love Eugenio Suarez, the energy he brings, the good vibes only, you know, narrative that surrounds him. But I think a team is going to come calling for Eugenio Suarez. And if they're trading away everybody else, if they're conceding the season and kind of blowing it up, Gino's a bat that probably gets moved.
20: Tyler Stevenson is another one that's been rumored. Do you think Tyler Stevenson gets moved at the deadline?
0: I think that's almost a certainty. You know, you look at Tyler Stevenson, the relationship with the club is frayed. He has not been, treated in a way that he feels he should have been treated. The contract offer they went to him with a year or so ago was almost laughable in his opinion, to the point that he didn't even counter. You've got to get something for him. And there's some good fits out there. The Yankees need production at catcher. They're a team he could go to. The Dodgers lost Will Smith. They're definitely a team that he could go to. And the Chicago White Sox are down a catcher right now. All of those teams competing for the postseason, all of those teams needing a catcher. There could be a bidding war on Tyler Stevenson.
20: When we talk about making these trades, are the Reds just looking for draft picks and futures, or are they looking for young players that can help them next year?
0: The idea here, I think, is going to be guys that are just almost there. So double A guys that are ready to kind of make a move, triple A guys that are ready to kind of make a move. Somebody that may have already tasted the major leagues and is just, you know, right on the cusp. Those are going to be the type of guys the Reds are looking to get in return. They're not going to be looking at guys that are in the, you know, Arizona League or in the low A ball level. They're going to want guys that are ready to contribute right now. And any potential deal for trades is going to include players back that are going to be ready for opening day next season, whenever that might be.
20: Well, it sure sounds like it's going to be a busy couple of months here for the Cincinnati Reds. If you want to keep up to date on all of it, the Locked On Reds podcast is where you need to go. Steve Offenbaker, one of the hosts of that podcast, joining us. Thank you so much for your time.
0: Appreciate it.
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12: Athletic yesterday on just the power that he has at 41 to bring the entire league to a
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15: It's insane.
12: He has brought the league to a complete stop.
15: Yeah.
12: And we talk about the, you know, we said, Adam Silver said they can't finish the schedule.
15: Right.
12: And the reason, like 98% of the schedule is probably done, but LeBron's presence absolutely impacts Christmas Day.
15: Yeah.
12: And Christmas Day, if he comes back to Cleveland, you think a Lakers-Cavs Christmas Day game might be on the bill?
15: Yeah, 100%.
12: Okay, so that's probably going to be in L.A., right? So now that's a West Coast trip.
15: Right.
12: So now you have the logistics of, are you just going to shove him out there for one game and bring him back, or are you going to build an entire West Coast trip around that?
15: Right.
12: So I've heard people say, well, just put out a schedule. What does it matter? Oh, it matters.
16: Martin Luther King Day?
12: Especially. Yeah. MLK. Absolutely.
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2: Good morning, I'm Isaiah Jacob. Yesterday in baseball, the Guardians were shut out by the Rays 3-0. They'll look to bounce back this afternoon with rookie Parker Messick getting the start. First pitch is set for 12:15. The Reds still holding down last place in the NL Central were blanked yesterday falling 7-0 to the Cardinals. Hunter Green gave up 6 runs over 5 innings. Cincinnati will try to get the bats going this afternoon at 2:15. Coverage begins right here on The Fan at 1:45. And in the NFL, 49ers head coach Kyle Shanahan was seriously injured in a car crash in mid-July. And yesterday, GM John Lynch revealed Shanahan suffered a broken nose, 3 broken ribs, a broken hand, a severe concussion, and needed more than 40 stitches to his face. Assistant head coach Chris Forrester will handle some of Shanahan's responsibilities as training camp gets underway while he continues to recover. Breaking sports news when it happens on The Fan, Ohio sports destination.
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10: Oh, good Sunday morning, everyone. We cannot wait to hear from you. 614-821-9710 is the number to call for the Fan Call-In Show. I am Ryan Baker. He is Scotty Vegas. And Scotty, it's good to be back. I unexpectedly missed 2 weeks. I knew I was going to miss the 1 week. I thought I would be back last week, had some flight troubles, got stuck in Florida. Thankfully, Dave Biddle was able to hop on with you and join you last week. But I feel like I haven't seen you in a long time, and I feel like I've missed a lot.
11: I know. It's been forever. Good to have you back. You know, it's funny because I came down to the studio, I think it was yesterday or Thursday, and we had to have a big hug because it was like, I haven't seen you
10: forever
11: in what feels like months. So welcome back. And I'm excited about today's show for sure, because we got a lot to get into, including the All Ryan Day team. But I'm a little spoiled because the last couple weeks we've had some exciting sporting event to have on the TV. Last week we had a couple different things. We had the British Open and then what led right into the World Cup final. And then the week before that, we had the Wimbledon final. Yeah. So unfortunately, our TVs are black this morning because there's nothing really to put on, but there's a lot of stuff for us to do.
10: So when the Wimbledon finals happened, obviously I was out of commission. I wasn't here. I think I saw some of the women's final at the airport traveling down to Florida, but who won Wimbledon? I haven't even paid attention.
11: Jannik Sinner did. Okay. Yeah, that was a relatively easy final for him. He got by Djokovic earlier. That was a little bit tougher, and then he beat Zverev in the final.
10: Okay, and then the women's, I know it was two from the same country that were against each other.
11: It was. Off the top of my head, I don't have the...
10: I'll have to look that
11: up. Yeah.
10: So, Scotty, as excited as I am to be back today, I am a little sad this morning. I'm not going to lie.
11: Oh, no.
10: Because, you know, I'm a big Blue Jackets fan. And I don't want to talk a ton of hockey here this morning because it's just going to make me more sad. But I'm pretty sad with the Blue Jackets offseason so far. It's nice that they got Jack Grieve signed. It's nice that they got Cole Sillinger signed. Still waiting for this Adam Fantilli extension. Hopefully, when he gets back from Italy on his vacation, they'll get this done. But there were rumors running rampant last night, Scotty, that the Blue Jackets were on the verge of trading Kirill Marchenko. And Kirill Marchenko, not only is he a great player, he might be my favorite Blue Jackets player right now. And if the player doesn't want to be here, you got to do what you got to do to make your team better for not just now, but in the future. But that makes me a little sad. I was a little sad yesterday. I'm a little sad this morning. I don't like the way this offseason is going for my team.
11: And So you're the big Blue Jacket fan. I'm the big Ohio State basketball fan. And I feel the complete opposite about Ohio State hoops. I feel like this has been a really, really positive offseason for OSU hoops. And look, it's all about, you know, feel at this point, right? So we get expectations and then we see how it plays out. But I have high expectations for OSU hoops. And I'm kind of with you. You know, it's been kind of bad news after bad news for the Blue Jackets. And, yeah, it's a little frustrating, but, you know, the off season, again, it's like you go through it and we don't know. We don't know how things are going to eventually pan out. But to me, it feels like the momentum for Ohio State hoops is on the upward trend, and for the Blue Jackets, a little bit on the downward trend.
10: I am very excited to see, and I think Ohio State on the hoop side here this offseason, as you mentioned, I think they've hit home run after home run after home run, and I'm excited to see this Buckeye basketball team take the court. But Scotty, you and I have talked. I'm more excited to see what this Buckeye basketball team looks like in February and March as we head into Big Ten tournaments and the NCAA tournament, because you'll have two freshmen, Anthony Thompson and LJ Smith, that by then will hopefully be hitting their stride and they'll be fully immersed in the college. And a basketball team that has those two, John Mobley Jr. and Amari Bynum on the court, I don't care who your fifth is, that's the most talented Ohio State basketball team you've had in a long, long time.
11: A very long time, probably since the loss to Oral Roberts, right? That's the last time Ohio State had that much talent on the floor. And I'm with you. Like, we thought about this with Bynum last year, where we knew he was going to be a pretty good player, but at the beginning of the year, it was a little bit of a slow start. And then by February, he became a star on this team. So that's what you expect with the freshmen, the young guys, to start out, get their experience, and then by February and March hit that peak.
10: Yeah, and the schedule this year is going to be good. It's going to be a schedule that gets them ready for Big Ten play, gets them ready for hopefully a little bit of a run, at least a couple games in March in the NCAA tournament. 614-821-9710 is the number to call. Speaking of Ohio State hoops, you and I both love Thad Matta.
11: Mm-hmm.
10: Thad Matta. Well, I think you and I both love Jim Tressel, too.
11: Absolutely.
10: They did a podcast together, Woo-wee. And it got you thinking about a question that we want to hear from the listeners on.
11: Yeah. So, again, these are my two favorite coaches in all of sports, Thad and Tress. And so they sat down. The podcast was great. The stories that they were talking about, you know, listening to Thad talk about the start of his career at Ohio State, listening to him talk about recruiting Greg Oden and Mike Conley and those guys. Just an incredible podcast. And so my thought is, if you could sit down to any two people, and this doesn't have to be sports, we took it sports related, but if you could have two people sit down about 5 feet apart, like you and I are right now, sit down, do a podcast, who would you most want to hear do a podcast together? Again, for me, in Ohio State history, it happened. It was Matta and Tressel. However, I have gone through my head on different names just in history, and I'm talking, you could do it dead or alive, right? And so for me, the ultimate podcast would be Woody and Bo. If you could get Woody and Bo to sit down for an hour and just go all in, like you could have a moderator, kind of like Isaiah's the moderator with Dane Sanzenbacher and Devere Posey. Isaiah gets to be the moderator, and then you can ask any questions, and you let Woody and Bo go. That would be incredible.
10: That would be great. That would, I didn't even think of that one. And we were talking about a bunch of them. And there's different ways you could go. Like, if I wanted to hear about golf, give me a Jack Nicklaus and Tiger Woods sit down. If I wanted to, I don't know, like boxing, Mike Tyson and Muhammad Ali would be great. I'm actually reading the book now about Pat Summerall and John Madden and how they ended up paired together in their journey. Those two on a pod. I mean, Summerall would be great. Regarding Summerall and Nance. Oh, my goodness. Mm. I think the one I would love the most is, you know, I love, we love sports and I love calling games and I love the art of that and what these guys do. And my favorite of all time was always Marty Brenneman, growing up a Reds fan and hearing him. And the voice of college football to me is still Keith Jackson. And if I could listen to stories from Marty Brenneman and Keith Jackson together, that would be the ultimate.
11: That is good. That's really good. So for me, growing up, Brent Musburger.
10: Yep.
11: I absolutely love Musburger. And think about the stories that he would tell.
10: For sure.
11: And the gambling stories that Brent would have, too. I would love that. But you're right. Gosh, Keith Jackson, that's a really good one. And we asked on Rothman and Ice on Friday. We did a little bit on this topic. And Anthony brought up, Anthony Rothman brought up, he would love to get like a Bobby Knight and a Kurt Cignetti together. I mean, you think about incredible conversations.
10: Bobby Knight would have some stories. Yes. You know, how about just kind of thinking of that a little bit, Magic and Bird. How awesome that would be too. A rivalry that turned into a lifelong friendship, and that would be fun.
11: What about a Michael and LeBron?
10: That'd be great as well. Who do they think is the best
11: right.
10: of all time, since that seems to be the argument? So we want to hear from you, 614-821-9710. We're also going to get into, in the next segment here, our all-time Ryan Day Buckeyes football team. So I was a part of this a couple weeks ago when we did the Jim Tressel one. You and Biddle did an all-Urban Meyer one. And we're going to get into the all-Ryan Day team. And there are some positions here that could be very, very difficult. And Ryan Day, what, 8 seasons? You would think, it can't be that hard in 8 seasons. But it can be pretty difficult when you're running through the talent that Ohio State is. 614-821-9710 is the number to call. You can also participate via the YouTube chat. Just search 971 The Fan on YouTube. 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
21: From the Logan AC and Heat Services Weather Center.
20: Staying mostly dry today for your Sunday forecast. Partly cloudy skies, highs bright around 85 degrees. We do have a chance of seeing an isolated shower or two later this evening, though. Come around on Monday, highs right around 89 degrees. Kind of a similar situation, a little bit more humidity, a little bit more sunshine and warmth. I'm your 10 Weather Impact meteorologist, Lily Aldridge, with 97.1 The Fan.
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10: It is the Fan Call-In Show, and we want to hear from you. 614-821-9710 is the number to call. You can also hit us up on the Fan's YouTube chat. We were talking about the two people that we would love to hear on a podcast together and just hear stories from them. Over in the YouTube chat, Jason Akers chimes in. He says, as a baseball nerd, I would love to hear Pete Rose and Tony Gwynn talk about hitting and situational hitting. And I think there are a few hitters in baseball now that are like a Pete Rose or Tony Gwynn, but there's not a lot because baseball has changed so much. The slap hitting single hitter doesn't, there's really no value for it anymore, unfortunately. And it's all about home runs and power numbers. I remember Pete Rose when I was little. I don't know if it was on like a baseball bunch because I used to love to get those videos from the library and watch them or what it was. But I remember Pete Rose talking about hitting, and he said whenever he was at the plate, he always looked for a fastball because even if the pitcher threw a curveball, he could adjust. Even if you start your swing a little early, you can slow it down and try to adjust and at least foul the ball off. And I always thought that sounds so simple. And why don't more people do it? And I know it's easier said than done, especially nowadays when almost every pitcher throws 100 miles an hour and has a changeup that's 90 or 85. And there's so many different speeds. But hearing those guys hit, and I remember hearing about guys in the old days like a Wade Boggs or an Ichiro, and they said those guys could hit 50 home runs if they want. But they choose not to because that's not their role on the team. Their role is to get on base, set things up. And I do think that would be so interesting to hear guys like that talk about all of the intricacies that maybe we don't have anymore in the game.
0: Yeah, Jason, what a great suggestion for a podcast. Again, we are referring back to Thad Matta and Jim Tressel sat down, did a little Buckeye coaching podcast. It was great. So what would be the ideal podcast? I love the idea of Tony Gwynn and

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1: Or it was management kind of playing them off of each other that started that rift. It was interesting hearing those guys talk about it a little bit, and it would be the same kind of with Kobe and Shaq. I would love to hear that. That's a good one. You may have to throw Andrew Berry in the middle of that. Yes. Kevin Stefanski, Baker Mayfield podcast as well.
2: I'll tell you what, guys, it is very cool, this era, that the access that we do get to some of these guys. 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
1: yeah,
2: and going back and talking to all the former SportsCenter anchors from back in the 90s when it was really at its peak at SportsCenter. Like, I loved that. And the fact that we got Tressel and Mata to sit down together for an hour, like, I love the access that we're getting, you know, with those podcasts.
1: It's pretty great. 614-821-9710 is the number to call. We would love to hear from you on that. We would also love to hear from you on our next topic, and that is the all-time Ohio State Ryan Day team. So that will take us back to the 2019 season with the Buckeyes, and we're just going to start right at the top and go with quarterback here.
2: I think we should. And again, the Ryan Day era, 82-12, 27-11 versus top 25 teams, 16-10 versus top 10 teams. The names that we're going to be reading off is incredible, right?
1: So
2: let's start quarterback. And I think the debate is probably just between Fields and Stroud. I know you have Will Howard, who won a national championship. I get it. But if we're playing one game, I think you and I are in agreement on this one.
1: And this is, you can take it multiple different ways. To me, I'm taking it their career at Ohio State in a college football game. I'm not, the NFL isn't even coming into my mind in any of this when I make my choices.
2: Yep. This is really just their career at Ohio State. And we're in agreement with Scarlet Buckeye on the YouTube chat. And
1: To me, this is Justin Fields. And it's not a no-brainer, but just with what he could do with his legs, and he was still a very good thrower of the football. It still baffles me that it hasn't worked out for Fields in the NFL because he was so good at Ohio State. And when I look at Ohio State quarterbacks, and I don't understand the position is always like going through your reads and all of that. Like, I can't. When I'm watching a game, I can't totally break that down with quarterbacks. Sometimes you can if you watch an all 22, but a lot of times I watch their placement and like where they're throwing the ball in relation to where the receiver is. Like I always say, are you throwing guys open or are you throwing to open receivers? And I feel like Fields did throw a lot to open receivers because you have great receivers, but I do feel like he anticipated and threw guys open a lot of times. Now, if you're just going purely passing here, of course, it's C.J. Stroud. But I got to go with what you saw Justin Field do with his legs as well.
2: Yep. And I think back to that Clemson game, that semifinal game. There's just so many things that pop with Fields. And I know that C.J. Stroud had that incredible game against Georgia. Mm-hmm. Just for the consistency in the career, and as you mentioned, the legs, I'm taking Justin Fields. It's not close. Now, I do have a question for you guys, though. Would Julian Sain, what would he have to do this year in your mind to pass Justin Fields? Win a Heisman? Would that automatically move him above Fields?
1: It's funny that you said Heisman because the first thing I was thinking was national championship. But maybe the Heisman does it. I guess it just depends on what Julian does. You know, if Julian's year last year was great, if he has another year like last year and he's a Heisman finalist and they come up just short, I'm not putting him over Fields. The Heisman part's interesting. Maybe if he goes out and throws for like 4,000 yards and 40 touchdowns, which I don't think is going to happen. I don't think Ohio State's going to run that type of offense this year. But if he did that, maybe it would be in the discussion. He'd have to do a lot.
2: So Sage also brings up a good point in the YouTube chat. He says COVID really kind of hurt Justin Fields a little.

0: bit too, thinking of his career numbers, thinking of the potential to win a championship if Ohio State was fully all in and able to play, everybody able to play. So let's, in agreement, we will put Fields in
1: Fields
0: for the all
1: guy.
0: Ryan Day team. Running back gets a little bit trickier. You got Travion Henderson. You got J.K. Dobbins. You got Quinshon. This is a little bit of a tougher discussion for me because I could really lean any of those three. And then you've got Bo Jackson, who's just starting out his career.
1: So this actually isn't very tough for me.
0: Okay.
1: And I don't know why. I feel like when we talk about all-time Ohio State running backs, I feel like we forget about J.K. Dobbins. And Travion could do so many things. And he was great as a freshman, sophomore year, maybe not as much. And then obviously what he did towards the end there, winning a national championship. I just feel like a lot of times we forget how good J.K. Dobbins was here. And the other thing, Dobbins had some time when he split carries with guys, but he was also the bell cow. Travion, I feel like, split. Every year he had Mayan Williams, he had Quinshon at the end. Like, I feel like he split carries every time. This isn't super hard for me. I'm going J.K. Dobbins on this.
0: Yep, I lean J.K. as well, thinking about that season where he ran for 2,000 yards. Like, he is, like, for me, I'm good with going with J.K. Dobbins. And your point about Travion kind of splitting time a little bit, I think that's a great point.
1: If he could have ever been the bell cow, maybe it would be different.
0: Yeah, yeah. And again, Travion just below, and then I think just below that would be Quinshon.
1: Yeah, because it was a great year from Quinshon.
0: But it was one
1: him
0: year.
1: And Travion both had 1,000 yards. They won a national championship, but it was, again, just one year.
0: You know what's going to be fun to talk about?
1: I don't know if it's going to be fun.
0: It's going
1: to
0: be fun.
1: Well, we'll have to set the parameters because it could change.
0: We are going to get into wide receivers. Yes.
1: We're doing that. 2 minutes, the Fan Call-In Show on The Fan.
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1: Love that you guys are blowing up that YouTube chat with this all-time Ryan Day team. We haven't even gotten to the wide receivers yet, but you guys are already throwing all yours out there. This wide receiver discussion is going to be a good one. And it's because the wide receiver room at Ohio State has been so talented here recently. We'd love to hear from you, though. Give us a call, 614-821-9710. We will throw some of those YouTube comments in as well here as we go. So, Scotty, this is the one. This is the tough one. And who would have thought 3 yards in a cloud of dust, Ohio State would be wide receiver U now. But that's basically what they've been here for the past 10 or 15 years, this Ryan Day wide receiver discussion.
0: Yeah, and let's recap real quick. So we chose Justin Fields as our all Ryan Day team quarterback. We have J.K. Dobbins as the running back. And now here's the parameters, because we set this because when we did the all Trestle team and we did the all Urban team, we did two wide receivers. Mm-hmm. So we got to get down to two wide receivers. And there's no question we're putting Jeremiah Smith in there. He's a lock.
1: So if this is two, and I hate it, and you can argue a lot with it, because Emeka Ibuka's in here and he's the all-time leading receiver at Ohio State. You have Chris Olave and you have Garrett Wilson. Chris Olave is one of my top five favorite Buckeyes of all time. But to me, if we're doing two wide receivers and this is just on the field at Ohio State, to me, it's Jeremiah Smith and it's Marv. Now, if it's three, then it gets really tough to me. But I think those top two are locks for me in the Ryan Day era.
0: So if we are going to the point where it's like we're only taking the Ohio State career and we are just putting this team together to play a single game, I think, Olave would be very interesting. Garrett Wilson. I'll tell you what, Jackson Smith and Jigba, it's tough to say, hey, let's not count their NFL career because we just saw him blow up this year. But I'm with you. I think I'm taking Marv because I feel like watching Marv over those years, it was the most consistent and it was multiple seasons, right? So
1: I agree.
0: I'm going to go Marv.
1: Two-time unanimous All-American. JJ's right there. I mean, what would Marv have been if he could have, he didn't really see the field his freshman year because you had three of those guys you just mentioned, Chris Olave, Garrett Wilson, and Jackson Smith and Jigba, and ahead of him, when we saw those two, the first two sit out that Rose Bowl, we saw what JSN did, but also that was kind of the coming out party for Marvin Harrison Jr. as well. I believe he had like 150 yards and three touchdowns in that Rose Bowl as well. So I just think if he would have went to a less talented team, what he could have done in those 3 years. It's almost like Jeremiah Smith. Jeremiah Smith's going to get those 3 years at Ohio State and have those numbers. I just think those two were that good and that dominant, and defenses sometimes would triple team those guys and free up everybody else.
0: It's a good point. I have a buddy who is a big Pitt football fan, and he keeps telling me, he's like, all these Ohio State wide receivers are great, but I watched Larry Fitzgerald at Pitt. Oh. And my comeback is, yeah, but he was the entire offense. So everything ran through. Like, these other wide receivers have had to share the spotlight a little bit because there's a great wide receiver, two great wide receivers, or three other great wide receivers. So, I'm with you on going Marv. Look, you could make the argument.
1: If you go to three here, then, oh my gosh, there's so much.
0: Yes,
1: that you could do. But if it's just two, I feel like those two were just a little above everybody else.
0: Boy.
9: Yeah. I mean, Marv was a Heisman finalist his junior season. He was one of the five. He was there in New York. And that puts him a little bit above two. He was fantastic that junior season with Kyle McCord. He carried the Buckeyes. When he finished his Ohio State career, I said that's one of, if not the best, Ohio State wide receivers I've ever seen. And then Jeremiah Smith, it was almost too quick of a transition. I think if we had three or four more years in between those two, we would still be appreciating how great Marv was. But because we just got JJ, so much has changed in the past two seasons.
0: Well, and I pulled up Marv's NFL stats. And again, we are not incorporating NFL play into this conversation as far as picking this team. But are you guys surprised?
1: Yes.
0: Yeah.
1: Yeah.
0: Yes. But here's the deal. Questionable quarterback play, you know, the Cardinals, that's a franchise that's like
1: Bo has
0: frustrating.
1: Bo has made this point a couple times, and he says, Marv is such a scheduled wide receiver. Like, you do a route, Marv is going to be where he's supposed to be. Kyler Murray is not an on-schedule quarterback, and that's who's been his quarterback most of the times. And we've seen when Jacoby Brissett was in, maybe Marv do a little better. Now, the drops last year at the beginning of the year were just unfathomable for what you saw at Ohio State with Marv. But it's almost like you have water and oil in the quarterback style. Maybe if they get a quarterback, like, I don't know, is it going to be Carson Beck that starts for them this year, or is it Jacoby Brissett? Who knows? Maybe with a quarterback that's more of an on-schedule quarterback, they will click better with Marv. But it's not always been that way, so who knows? It's crazy, though, because if we're talking about NFL career, Marv's maybe at the bottom of this list.
0: I don't think it's maybe.
1: But at Ohio State, he was just a little better.
0: Yeah, I think of the five that we were really considering, you know, he would be fifth as far as NFL career. All right, tight end, real quick. I think we can agree pretty quickly that it's Cade Stover.
1: I think so.
0: Yeah.
1: The other argument is what? Jeremy Rucker?
0: Yeah, and Max Clair really kind of disappointed little bit.
1: I don't know about that. I don't know if disappointed is fair, but it's just a 1 year. That's all we have.
0: Right. Yeah. All right, I think it's Cade Stover. Yep. We're penciling in Cade Stover. Let's do offensive line real quick.
1: Okay. So Paris Johnson's a no-brainer.
0: No-brainer.
1: Donovan Jackson, I believe, is a no-brainer.
0: Yep.
1: I know it's only 1 year, and I really like Carson Hensman, and I know Luke Whipler was good. But I think Seth McLaughlin has to be your center. Wasn't even 1 year, right? It was half a year, kind of. But
0: yeah. Josh Simmons.
1: Who else do we have here? Because Josh Simmons is another one that was, maybe we shouldn't do Seth McLaughlin. Because, well, we got one full year of Josh Simmons and then a partial. And is that more than, say, a Thayer Munford, who started for a long time, and if you remember, too, also bumped into guard to help out this team to get DeJuan Jones on the field.
0: Yeah, so looking at the list here, you could go Munford. You could go, what other ways? We have Paris Johnson in. We have DeJuan Jones. I think Hensman might actually make this list.
1: Because Hensman started all 12 games as a freshman. Then whatever happened in that sophomore year where you couldn't get him on the field till the end of the year, and then he was there last year as the center. It's a great discussion there at the center position.
9: What about Josh Myers? We haven't included him yet.
1: That's a good one as well. Is a Luke Montgomery or an Austin Saarveld able to push their way onto this list?
0: You have Wyatt Davis, another one.
1: He's a great guard.
0: Yeah.
1: Wyatt Davis might have to be one of your guards with Donovan Jackson.
0: I think so. I think you go Wyatt Davis. I think you go Donovan Jackson. I think you go Seth. Well, gosh, I don't know about Seth. You go Paris Johnson. Yeah.
1: I would say at that other tackle spot, Josh Simmons. I just think because Thayer Munford did it longer, I think Thayer Munford's that right tackle.
0: I'm good with that.
1: So basically we're down to our center now. And we got Seth McLaughlin, Carson Hensman, Josh Myers.
0: You know what? I want Carson Hensman.
1: Okay.
0: I really do.
1: I like that.
0: All right. We got a current Buckeye on the list here.
1: How crazy is it that Seth McLaughlin played what? 6-7 games at Ohio State and won the Remington.
0: Right.
1: That's
0: right.
1: How good he was.
0: Yep. Now, if you're doing just one game and they're actually going out and playing, then I think it probably is Seth McLaughlin. But again, we're going more of the career at Ohio State. So let's go Hensman. So we'll go Paris Johnson, Donovan Jackson, Thayer Munford, Carson Hensman, and Josh Myers.
1: So so that's the offensive line. Let's recap what else we've got here on the offensive side, and then we'll get to the defense after the break.
0: Yep, we got Cade Stover as our tight end. We've got our wide receivers, which, again, we limited it to just two. So we are going Jeremiah Smith and Marv. And then running back, we went J.K. Dobbins. Quarterback, we went Justin Fields. That's our
1: pretty
0: offense.
1: Good offense.
0: Pretty strong.
1: Pretty good offense. And we've got good backups, too, if we want to go that far. But we're not doing that. 614-821-9710 is the number to call. We would love to hear from you. Some good ones over at the YouTube chat as well. More of the Fan Call-In Show next on The Fan.
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1: Final segment of this week's Call-In Show, 614-821-9710 is the number to call if you want to get in before the end of the show. So, Scotty, we've done our all Ryan Day Buckeyes offensive team. Now we've got to switch over to the defensive side of the ball, and I think we're starting with the D-line.
0: We are. So let's quickly recap the offense. And I love the YouTube discussion because there's people demanding a recount. There's people making the case for different wide receivers. And I get it. It's very tough to put this together, but this is the all Ryan Day team for us. So far, our quarterback is Justin Fields. Our running back is J.K. Dobbins. The two wide receivers we chose would be Marvin Harrison Jr., and Jeremiah Smith. Our tight end is going to be Cade Stover. In our offensive line, we ended up going with Paris Johnson Jr., Donovan Jackson. We went Josh Myers, Thayer Munford, and then ended up with Carson Hensman. That is our five.
1: We went Wyatt Davis over Josh Myers.
0: Oh, did we?
1: And then Hensman over. Oh. It doesn't matter. Either way,
0: it's very
1: ridiculously
0: close.
1: Good.
0: It's very close. And then the Seth McLaughlin. And you're talking about
1: just a 7-game run, pretty much.
0: Absolutely. And it's hard to not put him on the list. All right, let's move to the defense. Starting out with the defensive line, I think right away you could circle Chase Young.
1: Yep. I think that's a no-brainer.
0: Second one, I've got Jack Sawyer circled for me.
1: So those are the defensive ends. And you have JTT, Jonathan Cooper in there as well. But really, those are the four you could argue.
0: I agree. And I went Jack Sawyer. Again, the most iconic defensive play we've seen in a very, very long time for Ohio
1: T-shirt.
0: State. Made the T-shirt. Yep. The scoop and Sawyer. So I'm putting Jack Sawyer down.
1: I think that's correct for the defensive ends. I think it's Jack Sawyer and it's Chase Young, a no-brainer.
0: And then you and I were talking a little bit during the break on defensive tackle.
1: The defensive tackle is tougher than you would think.
0: It's deeper than I realized once we pulled up the list. But Caden McDonald, I think, is it for us for one of the spots. Mm-hmm. And then you made a couple different cases for defensive tackle. Who'd you like?
1: So some of the guys in there are Haskell Garrett, Tommy Togiai, Mike Hall Jr., Tyleek Williams. I think it comes down to Tyleek Williams or Mike Hall Jr. And I think it's probably Tyleek because, one, Tyleek's a little bigger, and he was a little more durable. Mike Hall had some games where he was out. He was a little hurt. So I think if you go Caden McDonald and Tyleek Williams, that I think that's where I would lean, even though talent-wise, it's maybe Mike Hall Jr., but I just think the durability issues there, I think I'd go with Tyleek.
0: Linebacker, Sonny Styles and Arvell Reese, lock it up.
1: Right? That's easy.
0: If you're doing a third. You could think Steel Chambers. You could talk
9: Cody Simon.
1: Tommy Eichenberg was in there.
0: Mm-hmm.
1: I think it's probably Cody Simon if you go three. I think that's probably where you go.
9: He was great in the playoff run. He was really good.
1: And he's a guy that, you know, was here for 4 or 5 years, ended up the Blocko recipient. I think it's probably Cody Simon if you're going of what the linebacker room was.
0: We talked, all right, let's go Cody Simon. We talked about how loaded the wide receiver room was. Of course, we all know that. We also know the defensive backs are going to be really, really deep and tough to pick who exactly we want to go with. But let's talk cornerback first.
1: Okay.
0: I think.
1: What do you got? Who are we breaking this down from here? Because you've got Denzel Burke, who was here for a long time. You've got Davison Igbinosin. Jordan Hancock was here for quite some time. Then you've got Jermaine Matthews Jr. Is there anybody that...
9: Jeff Okuda's a no-brainer.
1: Yeah,
9: no
1: Jeff
9: brainer.
1: Okuda.
0: He's in there,
1: 2019.
0: Yeah.
1: It's got to be Okuda. Seven Banks is in there.
9: Maybe Damon Arnett. He's another one you could consider.
0: I think Denzel Burke.
1: I think so, too. I think it's... Because Denzel was a four-year starter.
0: Yeah.
1: And I know that made people pick at him a lot because he was a four-year starter, but I think it's Okuda and Burke at the cornerback position.
0: Safeties.
1: Well, Caleb Downs is a no-brainer.
0: Yep.
1: It has to be Caleb Downs.
0: Yeah.
1: That's
0: probably the easiest of the entire list.
1: And then you've got, who else do you have in there for safety? You've got Josh Proctor. You've got Lathan Ransom.
9: Jordan Fuller was one in 2019.
0: Sean Wade
1: was more of a corner here, right?
0: Yeah.
1: Than that. Is it Lathan Ransom? Is he the one?
0: I think so.
1: With
0: Caleb Downs, Lathan Ransom.
1: I think so. I think that's what it is.
0: All right. It'll be interesting because once we are finished with this, so we're also going to do the all John Cooper team eventually here this summer. And then we finish up, we are going to kind of compare the four teams. So the all Trestle team, the all Urban team, the all Ryan Day team, the all John Cooper team, and then kind of like look at our starters and kind of come up with one overall, which will be really interesting to do.
1: It will be. And it's just going to show you, we as Buckeye fans, how spoiled we have been here in the last, really Buckeye fans since Woody came around. I have been super spoiled, but John Cooper, how he kind of nationalized the program a little bit and started recruiting guys from all over, maybe more than had been done before. And then Trestle came in and he just got such quality players and humans, and he locked down the state of Ohio as far as the best players in Ohio are going to come back to Ohio. They're not going to go to Michigan or somewhere else and come back and haunt us. And then Urban was just a whole nother level with just going and getting the best talent you've ever seen. And Ryan now is kind of a mix of a Jim Trestle and an Urban Meyer together. And he's navigating the changes in all of this, where you have a wide receiver room a couple of years at that Rose Bowl that has 5 first round picks in it and another first round pick left so he could play and go to Alabama and Jameson Williams, where you can't do that anymore. You've got to pick your 2 or 3 and then fill in around it. It's so interesting, and Ohio State has been so good at all of it.
0: So let's recap our entire Ryan Day team. So our quarterback, we had a discussion on Fields and Stroud. We ended up going Justin Fields. Running back, it really came down to J.K. Dobbins or Travion Henderson. We ended up going with J.K. Dobbins. We went with the wide receivers, really tough. We only went with 2 wide receivers, by the way. And so we went Marvin Harrison Jr. and we went Jeremiah Smith on the offensive line. A lot of debate, and I'm not even sure we completely have our five on the offensive line. We know Paris Johnson Jr. We know Donovan Jackson. We have Thayer Munford. We went back and forth, Josh Myers, Wyatt Davis. I think we ended up circling Josh Myers. And then Seth McLaughlin or Carson Hensman. We ended up going with Carson Hensman. But again, you could go either way on that one. Defensive line, we were pretty strong with Chase Young, Jack Sawyer. Then we ended up with Tyreek and Cade McDonald as the defensive tackles. Linebackers.
1: So real quick, yep. On our linebackers, are we going three linebackers or are we just going two? Because if we're just going two, we need to bring another DB in on
0: No,
1: this.
0: We got to go three because okay. With the Tressel and Urban team, we did three.
1: Okay, so it's Styles, Reese, and Cody Simon.
0: Yep.
1: Okay.
0: And then our defensive backs, we ended up with Okuda, Denzel Burke, Lathan Ransom, and of course, Caleb Downs.
1: So I think we're right with Okuda for sure, and I think we're right with Denzel Burke. I do think we forget how good Sean Wade was as a Buckeye because he kind of flamed out in the pros a little bit. He was a darn good cornerback mm-hmm. here at Ohio State, and he was another one that played for a long time, started early in his career, and it never worked out for him, kind of surprisingly, in the NFL. But Sean Wade is one. I think we have it right. But Sean Wade might be that next man up.
0: Agree with you. That what a fun little list to do, though, because, again, ultimately, I can't wait to compare all four eras. The Cooper era, the Tressel era, the Urban era, the Day era. The conversation is going to be fun throughout the summer.
1: And the best part is there's no true, real right or wrong answer.
0: Right.
1: And you can be right with all of these answers.
0: And then once this thing is done, I think we need to set, if they're playing on a neutral field, we need to set a spread.
1: Well, of course.
0: What would the Cooper spread versus the Ryan Day team, the all Cooper team versus the Ryan Day team, what would that spread be if they're playing on a neutral field?
1: And maybe you guys can get into that a little more next because it's on the money. Dave Biddle's coming in. Scotty Vegas is sticking around. Thanks, everyone, for listening to the Fan Call-In Show on The Fan.
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9: Good morning, I'm Isaiah Jacob. Yesterday in baseball, the Guardians were shut out by the Rays 3-0. Tanner Bibee turned in six innings of work, allowing all three Tampa Bay runs. Cleveland looks to bounce back this afternoon with rookie Parker Messick getting the start. First pitch is set for 12:15 as the Guardians sit a game and a half behind the White Sox in the AL Central. The Reds also shut out yesterday, falling 7-0 to the Cardinals. Hunter Green gave up six runs over five innings. Cincinnati will try to get the bats going this afternoon at 2:15. Coverage begins right here on the Fan at 145. In MLS, the Columbus Crew claim bragging rights in the latest Hellas Real rivalry, defeating FC Cincinnati 2-1. Cincinnati still leads the series 9-7, but only one of its wins is coming Columbus. Breaking sports news when it happens right here on The Fan, Ohio's sports destination.
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29: Welcome to On the Money, 97.1 The Fan. I am Dave Biddle, joined by Scotty Vegas. We have the triumphant return of our great producer, Isaiah Jacob.
0: Woo!
29: Boys, how are we doing this morning?
0: I am great, and I enjoyed our show prep yesterday as well, guys. Had a good time hanging out with you guys, and yeah, I'm excited. I'm just happy that Isaiah didn't quit on us, because, like, literally, I had to open up the staff schedule and, like, where's Isaiah been? Like, he has been gone for 4 weeks. Did he just leave our show? Did he go on to better things? I didn't know, but I'm excited to have Isaiah back.
9: I'm glad to be back. It's been a fun month of vacation. I can't say that I've missed the show terribly, because every time that I've been gone means that I've been on vacation. But I'm glad to be back for the home stretch here of the rest of the year. I think that I've used every single vacation day that I had for the year. So I'll be working every Sunday from here on out.
0: Good.
29: That's kind of how it goes, though. If you, the flagship station for Ohio State football, you're not going to be taking vacations during football season. Just like you're getting married next summer, you guys aren't doing it during football season. And we got a chance to meet the future Mrs. Isaiah Jacob last night. Very cool.
9: It was a fun time we had yesterday. I'm glad everyone's here today.
0: Yes.
29: That's right. We did a little bourbon tasting event. It was really, really cool. I'd never done anything like that. Scotty hooked it up over at High Bank. We had a good time. All right, guys, a lot to get into. LeBron to Philly. College football is going to be here before we know it. I mean, Big Ten media days are Tuesday.
0: Mm.
29: Tuesday, Wednesday, Thursday. Now, all of Ohio State stuff is on Wednesday. Wednesday the 29th. Everything for Ohio State. So Ryan Day has a couple of different press conferences that he has to do. Then he'll do a lot of kind of mini conversations on the side, one-on-ones. Jalen McClain's going to be there for the Buckeyes, as well as Julian Sayin and Jeremiah Smith. So everything for Ohio State is on Wednesday. And then camp kicks off the following week. It's going to be here before we know it. So we're going to talk a lot of Ohio State football on today's show. LeBron to Philly. We're all going to remember where we were when we saw that. I saw it. It was like 11:56. You're getting ready to co-host with Anthony. And mm-hmm. I think that was perfect for you guys. That happened right before the show on Rothman and Ice on Friday. You know what's funny? Like, I co-hosted with Anthony on Wednesday. I certainly did not predict he was going to Philly. I thought my prediction was Miami after the leak. and after what Adam Schefter said. We'll get into that. But I did say, you know, on the air, I said, you know, if you just look at the roster, I think Philly would give him the best chance of winning. And that's what he chose. When you have Maxey, Edgecombe's a future star, in my opinion. Got Jaylen Brown. Now, is Embiid going to play more than 20 games? Who knows? Is LeBron going to play more than 30 games? Who knows? But if they have a decent bench, too. So I think it's going to go pretty well. And I'm not saying they're going to win the championship. They would be my pick to get out of the East right now. And I'm not sleeping on the Knicks. The Cavs are still going to be very good. There's going to be other teams as well. But it makes sense to me. I know, like, a lot of people were shocked. Like, it does seem like they have like the best roster of the teams that he considered. Now, I think the Cavs were a good fit too, and maybe Miami. Miami just didn't have like the depth. They have Giannis, they have Bam, and not a lot else. I thought the Sixers was a good move for him.
0: So let's talk betting angle with this LeBron decision. And so when it came out, it was a surprise. You're right. Like, Philadelphia was fourth as far as the odds go on the likelihood of landing LeBron. So the morning of Friday, before there was any kind of announcement or decision, it looked like the favorite was Miami. And it had kind of been going back and forth of whether the Cavs were the favorite to land LeBron or the Heat were the favorite. It kind of went back and forth. But Friday morning, the Heat were the favorite to land LeBron. Prediction markets and betting odds, it gave Miami about a 40-45% chance of landing LeBron. And then right behind it was the Cavs. And they were sitting at about 30-35% implied odds that he would go there. And then behind that was Golden State, who was sitting there about 15%
29: that
0: chance.
29: That never made sense to me at all.
0: I know.
29: And it turns out he was not really considered. I mean, maybe initially he was. Turns out there was really three teams he was considering. Obviously, the Sixers, Heat, and Cavs.
0: But The argument people were making for Golden State was, oh, he wants to go play with Steph, right? That was like the one conversation. And people were just trying to analyze how this decision would happen anyway. I remember, gosh, how many rumors were there that, oh, LeBron is up playing Firestone in near Cleveland. So, oh, he must be like looking for a new playing with in Cleveland. And then there was the conversation at the Fanatics Fest where, oh, looks like he's going to go to Philadelphia. And then there was the Miami Heat tweet that came out about a press conference being scheduled and a Zoom being scheduled. It's all, he must be going to Miami. So it just kept going back and forth. But Friday morning, it looked like there was about an 8-10% implied probability that he would go to Philadelphia. And that ultimately was the decision. And then odds wise, right, of course, when this decision is made, the odds change. So Philadelphia goes from 21-1 to win the NBA championship all the way now down to about 8 or 9 to 1.
29: It's so interesting. Like, I just, when you added it all up, I thought because of the leak to YouTube from whoever that was, a junior staffer probably for the Miami Heat, when they leaked that, turns out it wasn't a leak, it was just a mistake. And then coupled with Adam Schefter getting a text from what he said is a very like well-placed source. He's obviously not going to give up his sources. And he mentioned this on Rothman and Ice on Wednesday. Anthony asked him a couple of really good questions and kept asking him, like, is this somebody within the NBA? For those who don't know, Adam Schefter got a text. He remembers the exact day. It was June 30th. He got a text from a really good source saying, hey, LeBron's headed to Miami. This is back on June 30th. Now, I tend to think that might have been even LeBron probably thought then that's where he was going, maybe. So I thought it would be Miami when you added all that up. So it was, you know, even though I thought the Sixers were the best fit for him, it definitely was a surprise. Yeah, the Warriors never made any sense to me. That's an aging roster. I mean, Steph's still awesome. Just like LeBron's still awesome at 41. But that's an aging roster. They got Jimmy Butler, you know. I mean, he's on the back nine, maybe like the back two. I mean, Draymond, same deal. You know, Steph's up there. Whereas you look at the Sixers, LeBron's 41 and Embiid's 32, I think, or 31. Everybody else is young. Like, Maxey's young. Edgecombe, of course, is young. That's a good rock. I mean, Jaylen Brown's still, I think, only 27. Feels like Jaylen Brown's been in the NBA for like 15 years. He's only like 27. So
0: of
29: LeBron
0: the
29: to
0: four,
29: four.
0: I think of the four finalists, it does feel like Philadelphia gave him the best chance to win another title. Now, it's a 2-year deal, right? So we expect him to probably play 2 years. I'll tell you what, like, with this decision, and I'm glad it's over, because I was like, oh my gosh, can this thing just wrap up? It happened Friday, you're right, right before we were going on air. And ultimately, I was like, I'm just kind of glad it's done. Right? I mean, following it, we talked about at the beginning of summer, what's going to be the biggest story of the summer? And we kind of were throwing around different ideas, what we thought it was. I think you could probably say World Cup and the LeBron decision are probably the two biggest stories of the summer.
29: Yeah. Yeah. I'm trying to think what would even be like in the mix, I guess.
9: Sorsby would be in the mix.
29: Oh, Sorsby would. That was like spring and summer. Cause I almost said the Knicks winning the tie, but that's not as big as either one of those things. And that technically happened in spring. Although I think anything that happens after Memorial Day should be considered summer, but no, definitely World Cup and LeBron. All right. Let's look at the odds to win the college football national championship. Buckeye fans are going to like this. Ohio State is your favorite. Plus 550. This is really interesting. Well, I'll show you this. There's basically, the odds are basically telling you there's seven teams that have a legit chance, and there's a big drop off to number eight. So I'll get to that. Number one, Ohio State plus 550. Number two, Notre Dame's plus 650 to win it all. We have a tie for number three, Texas and Oregon, 8-1. These are odds from our friends over at Hollywood Casino. They do a great job over there at the sports book. Number five, Georgia plus 850. Number six, Indiana, 9-1. So all those are bunched together. Seventh, Miami, a little bit higher, 11-1. All right. And then there's a big jump. Number eight is Texas Tech plus 2,000. So there's a big jump from Miami eighth to Texas Tech Miami seventh to Texas Tech at eighth. And then there's a five-way tie at ninth between five SEC teams for the ninth best odds to win it. LSU, Ole Miss, A&M, Oklahoma, and Bama all have plus 2,200 odds. Mm. So they're basically telling you, and I agree, those seven teams have a chance. Everybody else is a long shot, because I don't see Texas Tech. I mean, look what happened last year. They got in there, you know, and then, you know, they got smoked. I mean, Oregon smoked them, you know, and then Oregon got smoked by Indiana. That score is 56-22. Indiana ran Oregon off the field. So I don't see Texas Tech really having a chance. I don't really see LSU, Ole Miss. I'm a little higher on A&M than most. I know A&M's history, including last year, is they find a way to fall short, but I like Elko, and he's only been there 2 years. I think they found the right kid. It's not like Jimbo's there.
0: Here's the funny thing, Dave. You know, we're looking at it, and I agree that is the seven teams and then the separation. But if we were sitting here a year ago and we're looking at the odds, you would have found Indiana at 100-1 to win the national championship. So what that leads me to ask you, if you were to say there's going to be a long shot that's in play to win the national championship, and by that I'm saying 20-1 or more, is there a team that you have circled that, gosh, could kind of surprise everyone and be in the conversation? I'm not saying we're going to get another Indiana. We're not going to get another 100-1 but team probably like
29: that's,
0: wins it.
29: That's 20. Yeah,
0: I'm going to say 20-1 or longer odds.
29: I'll say, I mean, I just said, like, I don't think they're going to win it. But if I had to pick a team with those odds, it would be A&M. They have their quarterback back. I think Elko was a heck of a head coach. Ross Bjork hired him, by the way. One of his final things he did at A&M. I'll go with A&M. I like Trinidad Chambliss a lot. I just can't get on board with Ole Miss. I mean, A&M, I'll go with A&M. I mean, that game against Miami last year that they lost at home in the playoffs, like that, you remember watching that? That was like played like in a wind tunnel.
0: Missed field goals.
29: Would there be a field goal that was going straight in and it would just go, it'd be like watching one of those, like, you know, Chicago Bears games where it's really windy and it looks like he's going to kick a 30-yard field goal right down the middle and just shoots right. It doesn't even come anywhere close. That was a strange game. Miami, and we later found out Miami was pretty damn good last year. So A&M would be my pick of the teams that are not in that top seven.
0: Yeah, I'm with you on A&M, and I think that's a good conversation because they have that playoff experience. It kind of fits a little bit of Indiana last year where they were coming off making the college football playoff, just getting a little experience playing in the playoff. So I like your call on A&M kind of being that long shot potential team.
29: Up next, we're going to talk more Ohio State football. Also, the World Cup is over, but the betting numbers were absolutely unbelievable. We'll get into that next on The Money.
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2: Staying mostly dry today for your Sunday forecast. Partly cloudy skies, highs right around 85 degrees. We do have a chance of seeing an isolated shower or two later this evening, though. Come around on Monday, highs right around 89 degrees. Kind of a similar situation, a little bit more humidity, a little bit more sunshine and warmth. I'm your 10 Weather Impact meteorologist, Lily Aldridge, with 97.1 The Fan.
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0: Dave, I don't know if you saw this, and this number kind of shocked me a little bit. So we had the World Cup that obviously concluded last Sunday, and I know everybody was getting into it. I didn't realize just how much people were betting on the World Cup. I placed a few wagers throughout the tournament, nothing like crazy major. I'm not an enormous soccer guy, so for me, I was following the World Cup, but the numbers on the betting handle are absolutely ridiculous. In fact, this will go down now. The World Cup will go down as the biggest betting event in American history so far. And what they're comparing it to, the handle of the World Cup was 10 times of the Super Bowl. So I know, I get that the Super Bowl is a one-day event, but it is kind of the national holiday.

0: 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More money and more betting. So just seeing, you know, as you said, the World Cup expanded. College football is probably on that way as well.
1: And I don't like the prediction markets because I think they're shady as heck. But if I was on there, like I would bet a decent amount on that we're going to have a 2014 playoff. That seems like the most inevitable thing in the world to me.
0: Yeah.
1: Like the big, for a while, the Big Ten was kind of like, you know, like on an island. Now they've got everybody on the island with them. Or maybe it's not. They're on the mainland now. And the SEC's kind of on an island, but there's like dissension in the ranks. It's not like the SEC's completely against it. Even Sankey, their commish, came out and said he's not necessarily against it. He just wants to see more data to back it up. You've had ADs, like Tennessee's AD said he likes the idea of a 2014 playoff. So even the SEC, there's kind of like cracks in the foundation. Whereas the, not that the Big 12 and ACC really matter, but it kind of helps the Big Ten's cause that they're now on board with the 2014 playoff. Notre Dame's on board. Again, it's going to come down to what the Big Ten and SEC wants, but I just feel like that is going to happen for sure.
0: It's probably, for me, the one thing I'm most interested to hearing about this week in Chicago when Tony Petitti takes the stage and people are asking him questions, and you'll be in Chicago as well for Big Ten Media Days. I'm curious what kind of questions and conversation that will be had with Tony Petitti in the 2014 playoff this week.
1: There'll be a lot.
0: Yeah,
1: that'll be the majority of the questions. You know, I'm sure he'll be asked about a little bit about expansion. Do you guys plan to expand? Obviously, he's going to be asked about that. But yeah, he's going to be asked a ton about that. I mean, there's no doubt about it. All right, let's get to the, I'm going to hear the Ryan Day team.
0: Okay, so during the call-in show throughout the hour, we were trying to come up with the ultimate Ryan Day Ohio State team. So we did this already with Urban Meyer, and we have the ultimate Urban Meyer team. You and I did that one. We did an all Jim Tressel Ohio State team. So this morning we did the all Ryan Day team, and we go down position by position. And I'm curious to get your opinion on if Ryan and I got this right.
1: Okay.
0: Again, there's a lot of different options that you could go. Quarterback. We debated back and forth between Justin Fields and CJ Stroud. We went Justin Fields.
1: I agree.
0: Okay.
1: I know you can make an argument for CJ, but I agree.
0: Next, running back. The conversation really was between three. It was between J.K. Dobbins, Travion Henderson, and Quinshon Judkins. We ended up going with J.K. Dobbins.
1: I agree. Now, it's tough, man.
0: It is.
1: This is awesome. He's the only running back in Ohio State story history to go over 2,000 rushing yards in a season. The only one. And it wasn't like they weren't throwing the ball very much in 2019. They were throwing the ball a decent amount in 2019. So I agree with Dobbins.
0: So wide receiver, again, we limited this to two.
1: Ooh.
0: We just went two. And the reason we did that was because when we did the Tressel team, we just did two. When we did the Urban team, we just did two. So we are only doing two wide receivers.
1: Well, one's got to be Jeremiah.
0: One is Jeremiah Smith.
1: And Garrett Wilson?
0: No.
1: Ooh. Chris Olave?
0: No.
1: Ooh. Marvin Harrison?
0: There you go.
1: Okay.
0: Yeah.
1: You know what? That's a good one. Because what he's doing in the NFL should have no bearing on this. And I don't know if it's his fault. We'll see. We'll see if it's his fault. So I think the offensive structure in Arizona has not been good. I don't know if it's going to be better this year. They don't have Kyler Murray. Not that he was good, but I think he's better than what they have now. You're right. It's got to be Marv.
0: So it's funny because you named three other wide receivers and you didn't even get to the best wide receiver in the NFL right now,
1: Jackson Smith and Jigba. That's so true. He was almost like a one and done at Ohio State because he had the COVID year. Where he did play, but barely played. Then he had a monster sophomore year, then really didn't play as a junior because of the injury, played a couple games. Yeah, Jackson Smith and Jigba. You can mention Emeka Egbuka. He's the all-time leading receiver at Ohio State.
0: I know.
1: Until Jeremiah breaks that in like week six this year.
0: So, yeah, again, you can't go wrong with wide receiver, but we went with Marv and we went with Jeremiah. Tight end, we went Cade Stover.
1: I like it.
0: Offensive line. And this one, we had a lot of debate. We got a lot of YouTube chat on this offensive line as well. And I think we ended up with the right five, but it's a little tricky. So Paris Johnson Jr. Mm-hmm. was a lock. Donovan Jackson was a lock. We went with Josh Myers. We went with Thayer Munford. And then we debated back and forth between Seth McLaughlin and Carson Hinsman. We ended up putting Carson Hinsman in. I kind of look back on

0: on that and think, man, Seth MacFarlane was so ridiculously good.
1: I know it wasn't a
0: full, yeah, and I wasn't, it was, he didn't unfortunately get a full season because of the injury, but
1: Carson's basically going to be a 4-year starter at center.
0: Right. Which was kind of the tiebreaker for us.
1: But wait, Thayer Munford, who else was in the running for the other tackle? Because you're right. Paris Johnson is
0: Josh
1: a lot.
0: Josh Simmons was a name we brought up.
1: Simmons.
0: We brought up Wyatt Davis was another name that we brought up. DeJuan Jones.
1: Wyatt Davis, I think, was an All-American. I mean, Thayer was good. And Thayer's still playing in the NFL, but he was like a 7th-round pick. And I don't think what they did in the NFL should matter with stuff like this.
0: It
1: but where they were drafted, I think, is pertinent.
0: That's relevant. Yep.
1: Yeah, and Thayer was a 7th-round pick. Was Wyatt like a, was he a 2nd-round, 3rd-round? He wasn't like a, but, you know, the only 2 1st-round picks were during the era were Paris Johnson and Donovan Jackson, right? Am I missing somebody there? I think those are the 2 1st-round picks from the offensive line.
0: So any changes, any complaints that you have with our offense?
1: Maybe I would switch out, although Wyatt Davis wasn't a tackle and Thayer was. I might switch out another offensive lineman for Thayer, but I think you guys did a great job.
0: Cool. I can't wait to see how you think we did on the defense, the all Ryan Day defense. We're going to get into that in 2 minutes right here on the Money.
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1: Yeah, speaking of World Cup betting... You were so enthralled with it. Now you're betting on youth soccer matches.
0: Yeah.
1: Why not?
0: Why not?
1: Trickle down. All right, let's get to the all Ryan Day defensive team. I love this. What a great idea. We've done the all Trestle team, did the all Urban team. And it's crazy that Ryan Day's now entering year 8 as the head coach. Urban was here for 7. Now Ryan Day's entering year 8 as head coach and has been here a total of 10 years, including his 2 years as assistant coach. We did the all Ryan Day offensive team last segment. Now I want to hear what you and Ryan during the Collins show came up with for the all Ryan Day defensive team.
0: Yeah, Dave, and you really didn't have any changes to our offense. I think the biggest question mark was, do you go Justin Fields or CJ Stroud as the all Ryan Day quarterback? I will ask you a little bit later on, maybe next segment, on What does Julian Sain have to do? Would it be a Heisman Trophy? Would it be a national championship to pass Ryan Day or to pass Justin Fields on the All Ryan Day team? I'm kind of curious what kind of season he needs to do that in your eyes. But let's go to the defense, and we'll stick with the defensive line. And the first one, put it in very quickly, circled it, Chase Young. There was a little bit of a debate on who the second defensive end would be. I ended up going with the guy who we made a t-shirt after called Scoop and Sawyer. Jack Sawyer was my selection for the second defensive end position.
1: I like it. And who else was in the mix? JTT?
0: Yep.
1: Who else?
0: We brought up, that was really the debate was more him and Sawyer. There was also Jonathan Cooper. There was Zach Harrison. JTT and Sawyer were the...
1: And Sawyer was such a leader as well.
0: Right.
1: You know, not that JTT wasn't. He was a good leader as well, but Sawyer was like the epitome. Him and Will Howard, if you could pick two better leaders than that, find them for me. Howard on offense and Jack on... I mean, that was awesome.
0: And then we went Caden McDonald for defensive tackle.
1: Yep.
0: And
1: Ty Leak.
0: Yep.
1: Yep.
0: Yep. That's it right
1: there. First round pick.
0: Yep. So linebackers. So we ended up doing three linebackers. And the reason we did that was because that's what we did with the Urban team and the Trestle team. So first two, very easy. Sonny Styles, Arvell Reese. And then we ended up going and Isaiah made a good case for Cody Simon because of the playoff run.
1: And I tell you what, I thought Cody Simon was maybe underwhelming, maybe average through his first three or four. I think he redshirted a year. He had the COVID year. And then 2024 was one of the better linebacking seasons I've seen at Ohio State. Like, I don't say that lightly. I'm not saying it was better than, like, you know, A.J. Hawk's best season or Andy Katzenmoyer's, but it was like Cody Simon was really, really good that year. Yeah, I don't have a problem with that. Who else would be in the mix? Was Pete Werner an Urban guy? No, Pete was Pete an Urban guy? Was he still here in 2019?
0: He was. He was still here 2019 and 2020.
1: I mean, that would be tough because Pete was really good, was a second-round pick.
0: Steel Chambers was another one to mention. Tommy Eichenberg.
1: I like all those guys, but it would be, I think you guys got it right.
0: All right, defensive backs. So we had Jeff Okuda as one of the cornerbacks, and then we had Denzel Burke. Safeties, we ended, obviously, Caleb Downs. That was the entire team, that was the easiest one to fill out. Yes. Was Caleb Downs. And then we went with Lathan Ransom.
1: Oh, I like that. I was gonna maybe throw out Jordan Fuller, but I think Lathan Ransom, boy, that was the best safety tandem in the country. Caleb Downs and Lathan Ransom, that was awesome. I will say, I would take IGB over Burke.
0: Okay, I could see that.
1: Igbinosin.
0: Yeah. We did kind of debate that a little bit.
1: I thought his year last year was better than anything Burke did. And even the previous year, I thought he was like equal as good as Burke. And Burke was a fifth round pick, although NFL is regretting the fact that all these teams let him slip to the fifth round because he had a good rookie year for the Cardinals. So I'm not saying he should have been a fifth round pick, but he was. And I think IGB was a second round pick, or was it early third? I would go IGB over Burke, but it's kind of splitting hairs.
0: So our overall team, not a lot of complaints out of you. You like what we ended up doing. So you would say that our Ryan Day team was not trash. We didn't screw it up, but what's next? That's trash. Isaiah, hit it. Take out.

0: That's trash.
1: Dave, you know who is absolute trash?
2: Who's that?
1: Because of the comment he made. Pat Narduzzi. Yes. Oh, my gosh. So he made a comment this week that the ACC is better than the Big Ten. And look, I get sticking up for your league, your conference, your team, all that stuff. But his reasoning in everything was absolutely ridiculous. It's not even close, right? Like, I get the SEC is still up there saying, oh, well, we're the deeper conference. I somewhat get their argument. There is no argument to be made that the ACC is even on the same planet as far as the Big Ten goes in college football. So for me, Pat Narduzzi saying that the ACC is better than the Big Ten, that's trash.
2: All right, my first one. You know, I had a really good time with Scott and Isaiah and everybody else we went out with last night. Did a bourbon tasting event. It was really cool. Took the tour. You know, and I probably should have eaten before I came, but I didn't. But I did text Scott to be like, is there going to be food at this event? He's like, yeah, like we already ate, but like there'll be food there and everything. So 2 hours later, no food. And I'm sitting there, I've been drinking bourbon. I'm like, this is not good at all. So what's trash is when you ask your friend if there's going to be food, and then 2 hours later at the event, there's still no food. I'm kind of saying this tongue in cheek because it was awesome. And Scott was very generous. But that little part of it was trash.
1: Isaiah, was there food at High Bank yesterday?
3: We did end up getting food, but there was no, like, cracker, charcuterie board.
1: Well, okay.
3: What so Dave was expecting.
2: I just thought there would be, like, a light fare.
3: Here's some hand picking.
1: Here's the deal. Yes. The tour started at 4:30. You stroll in at 4:31. Isaiah strolls in at 4:36. And you guys, when were you going to eat? You could have had a little food before the tour. But no, the tour was starting.
2: I thought that there would be like
3: some pairings with the bourbon. Here's a cracker to go with this one.
2: Yeah.
3: Maybe you get a little bit of meat to go with this one. It really enhances the flavor.
2: I didn't expect cheese. This is not a wine tasting event. I expected something to go with the bourbon, though. Maybe some like beer nuts or something. All right, Isaiah.
3: All right. First one for me, fellas. Nick Saban this week making some incredible comments during the SEC media days, claiming just because you win the national championship, that doesn't make you the best conference. He said that the SEC, who he is still claiming is the best conference in college football, is the best conference not because they have the best teams at the top, but because they have the best teams throughout the whole conference, which I think is complete trash. Are we really rewarding your 7th and 8th best teams? Does it really matter if the middle of your conference is average instead of bad? When you have the good teams at the top that are winning national championships and the Big Ten is doing it right now, does it really make the middle of your conference? Does it matter that much? I think it's so trash that you're trying to prop up your 9th and 10th best teams to say that your conference is better. Absolute trash.
4: That's why I don't read the newspaper, because it's garbage. And the editor that let it come out is garbage.
1: I agree. And to go to the point of the depth in the SEC, guess what? You didn't even make the national championship game any of the last 3 years. And, oh, by the way, look at the Big Ten at the end of the regular season last year. You had the 1 seed, the 2 seed, and the 5 seed in the Big Ten. That's depth to me. Like, if it had just been like one team that's number one, and then you had the second team is like number 8 or 9, then I could see getting that argument a little bit, but no, that was stupid.
2: SEC's record in the college football playoff the last 3 years combined, 5-8.
1: Ooh,
2: 5-8.
1: Talk about depth.
2: In the CFP, yeah.
1: All right, so my other trash, guys. So I went camping last weekend, and I accidentally fell asleep, and I was on the picnic blanket on a beach. And I fell asleep, and unfortunately, when I woke up, tons of bug bites. I mean, we are talking, I am still itchy. And so, there is nothing worse. So, it ruined my camping trip. I was having a great time, and then all of a sudden, just itching, itching, itching. There is nothing worse than going camping and getting the bug bites. That's trash.
5: I love it because it's trash.
2: Okay, I'm a little bit of a grammar nerd because I don't think you can do what I do for my day job as long as I've done it and not be a grammar nerd. I've been a sports editor at newspapers way back in the day, and there's a certain way you're taught to do things in journalism when you're writing a story, and one of them is when you're referring to somebody, you give their full name on the first reference, right? So if I was doing a story on Isaiah Jacob, it would say the first reference would be Isaiah Jacob. Every reference after that is just the last name. There's one publication that does it differently, and they think they're the best in the world. The New York Times does something that's very, very, very annoying, and it's trash. They use Mr. after it. So it would be like they would say Isaiah Jacob on the first reference, and then it would be Mr. Jacob, Mr. Jacob, Mr. And for the rest of the story, there could be 20 references to you. It'd be Mr. It's just, it's ridiculous. It's repetitive. There's a reason nobody else does it that way, and it's trash.
3: Last night after we finished the bourbon tasting, me and Ede met some other friends that were coming over to our house because Ede's getting ready to go back to vet school next week. And so we were having a little kind of going away party thing. We went out to a bar and continued getting a couple more drinks. And then late at night, me and Ede decided, you know what, we're gonna have some late night snacks. We're going to order some Domino's just to kind of cap off the night. So we ordered it to the house and it arrived about the same time that we did. And the order comes through. We got like a pepperoni pizza and then the cinnamon bite. So we wanted a sweet treat at the end of it. And, you know, we started eating the pizza. It's fantastic. And we pull out they gave us the big cup of icing and we open up the cinnamon bites and they're garlic Parmesan bites, not cinnamon bites.
1: Whoa.
3: And it wouldn't have been, they were still fantastic. I still ate them, but the fact that they gave us the icing. And so in my mind, when I went to open them after we'd already eaten the pizza, I was getting ready to have dessert only to open up and it not be dessert. That was trash.
2: You got a little bit of that icing though, didn't you?
3: I still use the icing.
2: Yeah, I was going to say.
3: I still opened the icing.
2: There's definitely a finger in that icing.
3: That was the dessert.
2: All right, up next, Scotty's going to ask me questions about Ohio State football. I have not seen these questions yet. That's up next on The Money.
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1: And of course, we love to hear from you on the Money. You can go into the YouTube chat, make some comments. And I had a bunch of questions all prepared to ask you regarding Ohio State football, Dave, but there's several questions in the YouTube chat, and I want to get to the listeners' questions before we get to my questions for you. Obviously, Big Ten Media Days this week. I'm kind of curious on what your top question to Tony Petitti, the Big Ten commissioner, would be, but let's open up the YouTube chat, and Caleb has a good question. Do you guys have any more information on where it stands with the jersey patch for Ohio State? Obviously, it has now been kind of news recently that some of these schools have sold the advertising opportunity to have a patch on the jersey. Where are we as far as Ohio State with the jersey patch? And do we have kind of a guess at how much value that the school would get back for that?
2: It's going to be a lot. I don't know exactly the number. They're keeping that, at least for now. Maybe it'll be a public records request and we'll get the exact number. But I mean, I know Huntington was in on the bidding. Huntington's the official bank of Ohio State, which is interesting. You got the Huntington Club at Ohio Stadium. You have the Huntington Club at the Shot. And apparently Huntington and Chase and maybe some other companies were going back and forth, and Chase came in with a better offer that Huntington didn't match. And I don't know the exact number, but it's probably a heck of a lot. I'm not even going to try and guess. As far as whether or not the other sports are going to wear the patch, I am not sure about that. My understanding is it's just football, but I'm not 100% on that.
1: Okay, next question. This one comes from Mr. Sloppers. He says, What was Ohio State's biggest weakness last year? It was the offensive line. Anyone else nervous about the running backs with having the same offensive line unit coming back?
2: I like this offensive line, and I know they got their butts kicked the last two games. I know it, but they are the most experienced offensive line the entire Power Four. They have 91 career starts coming back. I think a guy like Austin Sarrenveld was, you know, really good for most of last year and then got banged up and just wasn't himself the last couple games. Actually had to get subbed out of the Miami game, and Ian Moore went in there. I think Ian Moore is going to take over at left tackle. I think they're going to move Sarrenveld to right guard. Tegra Shabola, to me, was the clear weak link on the offensive line last year. He's gone. The other four guys are back, and I think Ian Moore is going to take over as that new starter. So I like this offensive line. I like the running back room a lot. This is not the same running back room. Bo Jackson, as a sophomore, is going to be better than Bo Jackson was as a freshman, and he was good as a freshman. Almost 1,100 rushing yards, 6.1 yards per carry. It's reasonable to assume he's going to be better in year two than year one. Isaiah West, reasonable to assume he's going to be better in year two than year one, and he was good as a freshman. I think Jacoby Jackson, the seventh-year senior that they got from Florida, is going to be a really good number two or number three back. He's going to be an upgrade over what C.J. Donaldson was supposed to be. James Peoples left. I think Legend Bay, even as a true freshman, is going to bring an explosive element that they didn't have. So the running back room, to me, is definitely better than what it was last year. And maybe not markedly, but certainly better than what it was last year. And I think the offensive line is going to be good.
1: Some really good comments in the YouTube chat. Keep it up. We love it. We will be responding throughout the show. One of the questions that I have for you, you're going to Chicago, and it's Big Ten Media Days. And to me, it's kind of the unofficial start for college football, is once we get these media days. We know the SEC just had one. Greg Sankey talked a lot about potential split between the SEC and the NCAA, and that kind of people kind of ran with that a lot. I'm curious, because I'll be honest, the person I'm most interested in hearing from this week isn't from Ohio State, isn't from Indiana, isn't from Michigan. It's Tony Petitti. That's the guy who I am most interested to hear his comments. I think he might make the case again why he thinks that college football should go to the 2014 playoff. I'm curious, and you'll be there. Mm-hmm. What's the one question that you would want to ask Tony Petitti?
2: Yeah, I mean, he's going to be asked tons of questions about, like, you know, is there going to be a 2014 playoff? And, you know, so I would want to be a little bit more original than that. I would ask, you know, the pros and cons of a quote-unquote super conference, however you define that. I think how you define that is Big Ten, SEC, and then you poach a few other schools. Obviously, like, you know, Notre Dame, but then from other conferences, like you would get like a Miami, maybe a Florida State, Clemson, teams like that. Maybe a Texas Tech, maybe some of the schools from the Big 12, and you'd create a super conference. What would be the pros and cons of that, and what's the likelihood of that happening? Them kind of almost breaking away where you'd have, like, you know, where Division I FBS college football would be like its own thing, you know, with like 50 teams, and those would be the ones that would compete for the national championship. What would be the pros and cons of that? What's the likelihood of that happening at some point, even if it's 10 years from now? I'd be curious to get his take on that.
1: Okay. Next, I'm going to take Ryan Day off the list. I'm going to take Kurt Cignetti off the list. What Big Ten coach are you most interested to hear from this week at Media Days? Because I think there's a lot of different ways you can go with this. I will answer it. I'm kind of curious about Pat Fitzgerald and him getting back into the Big Ten at Michigan State. That's one that I will probably tune into. Who's the coach you're most interested to hear from? And also, we're not going to go with Michigan either. So
2: I was just about to say Kyle Whittingham.
1: I was going to say that's an easy answer.
2: He takes it right out of my mouth. Like, I am curious what he's going to say about quarterback. I won't be surprised if Tommy Carr ends up beating out, maybe not right away, Bryce Underwood. There's a lot of smoke up there in Ann Arbor that Bryce Underwood looked like, you know, didn't look good at all in the spring, and Tommy Carr came in and looked better than anybody expected. So I would like to talk to Whittingham. I will pivot and say Dan Lanning. He's always interesting. I tell you what, Sark, rightfully so, has the label of can't win the big one, right? And maybe that'll change this year for Sark. How does Dan Lanning not have that label? He lost when DeBoer was at Washington. I mean, that was their rival. I mean, you could say Oregon State's really was their rival, but like Washington was also a big rival of theirs. They lost to Washington three times in 2 years. They lost to them twice in the same year, including the final Pac-12 championship game. Then I know he beat Ohio State at Autzen, but later that same year, he gets blown out in the Rose Bowl, 34-0. Midway through the second quarter, Ohio State's blowing them out. Last year, Indiana beats them 56-22. 56-22. And I know they got to the semifinals, but like, when are we going to put like Dan Lanning on the, you know, can he win the big one? You know, and maybe just get his thoughts on that. Like, is that fair? I'm sure he's a fiery guy. I'm sure he would fire right back at you if you asked him that. You'd have to be careful how you pose the question. But I'll go with Lanning. I think he's an interesting guy.
1: So one of my favorite stories that you've told me is about Kurt Cignetti and Big Ten Media Days. And I want to get into that next hour because it's a great story and I want the listeners to be able to hear it again. I do want to throw this out at you, though, before we get that story next hour. Bob Chesney, for me, was such a good hire at UCLA.
2: Yes.
1: Like, I feel like that's a program that has the ability to make a huge jump in the Big Ten. And then it won't necessarily be this year. I'm just saying, I think Bob Chesney is a similar type hire to Kurt Cignetti, where he comes in, he has tons of success. He was great at James Madison, took James Madison to the college football playoff. Very, very good. I am very high on Bob Chesney. I'm not saying he's going to go win a national championship like Kurt Cignetti did, but I think he's going to turn UCLA around pretty quickly. You on board with that, or am I overstating it?
2: 100% on board with that. I think that was a fantastic hire. And I do think Matt Campbell was a solid hire at Penn State. I think Penn State should have gone for Chesney. And they were thinking about it, but they went hard for BYU's coach, and they thought they were going to get BYU's coach. He stayed, and during that time, Chesney took the UCLA job. I think Penn State's going to regret not getting Chesney.
1: 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Plus, you're going to get that great Kurt Cignetti story out of Dave. This is On the Money.
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4: Good morning, I'm Isaiah Jacob. Yesterday in baseball, the Guardians were shut out by the Rays 3-0. They'll look to bounce back this afternoon with rookie Parker Messick getting the start. First pitch is set for 12:15. The Reds still holding down last place in the NL Central were blanked yesterday falling 7-0 to the Cardinals. Hunter Green gave up 6 runs over 5 innings. Cincinnati will try to get the bats going this afternoon at 2:15. Coverage begins right here on The Fan at 1:45. And in the NFL, 49ers head coach Kyle Shanahan was seriously injured in a car crash in mid-July. And yesterday, GM John Lynch revealed Shanahan suffered a broken nose, 3 broken ribs, a broken hand, a severe concussion, and needed more than 40 stitches to his face. Assistant head coach Chris Forrester will handle some of Shanahan's responsibilities as training camp gets underway while he continues to recover. Breaking sports news when it happens on The Fan, Ohio's sports destination.
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2: 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I am Dave Biddle. I am joined by Scott Prokop. We like to call him Scotty Vegas. We have producer Isaiah Jacob at the controls. And right about now, my friends, it is time for the parlay party. Hit it, Isaiah. All right, parlay parties where we celebrate anything we want to celebrate. Could be a nice parlay that we hit. Could be anything at all. Scotty Vegas, what are you celebrating?
1: I'm celebrating. Had a blast with you guys last night. We ended up going over to High Bank and did a little brewery tour or distillery tour and had some great food afterward. Not food before the tour, but food after the tour. Had a blast with you guys last night. So that was a lot of fun. And then afterward, went over and did a little karaoke. So it was a great Saturday night. I'm also celebrating the fact that a little bit, in maybe 5 minutes, we're going to get your Kurt Cignetti Big Ten Media Day story. I'm telling you, I love this story. It makes me laugh. It's a little behind the scenes of the reporters out at Media Day. So that's going to be a lot of fun. And then, guys, right after the show, I get to head up north to one of my favorite places. We are going to Put-in Bay. A bunch of friends, family going up there. That's going to be so much fun. So that's what I'm looking forward to on this Sunday. Dave, what are you celebrating?
2: The Key West of the Great Lakes.
1: Yeah.
2: At least that's what we tell ourselves. I do think Put-in Bay is awesome.
1: We're doing a lot of days up there, too. So we got to really, you know, really soak it in.
2: You were up at Cedar Point last week, right?
1: Yeah. Man, you're a lot of traveling.
2: Seen a lot of Lake Erie. Good for you. All right, my first thing, definitely celebrating. That was such a cool event last night, the bourbon tasting event that Scotty set up for us. That was a lot of fun. I've never done anything like that. Got to meet Isaiah's fiance. She's very lovely. Didn't surprise me at all. They're a good-looking couple, aren't they?
1: They are.
2: They are. They're getting married, I think you said, next June?
4: June, yep.
2: Yep, next
1: June. That better be the next Sunday you take off. No more Sundays before next June.
2: We know he's got no more vacation days left this year.
1: Right.
2: Yeah.
4: 2027, I'll restart here in January.
2: That's right. So that was a lot of fun hanging out with you guys and just doing something that I had never done before as far as going on the tour. Man, it smelled good down there with those like wooden beer or wooden bourbon barrels. That was a lot of fun. My second and last thing, celebrating the fact that my 16-year-old daughter, we bought her a car on Wednesday, and I will throw this in there. I hope he doesn't mind me saying this because he's awesome. The salesman was Ohio State basketball legend Ken Johnson.
1: Kenny Johnson.
2: Awesome. Awesome. Still an awesome guy, and he couldn't believe that I remembered this, but I said, do you still have the personalized license plates? He was like, you know about that? I'm like, oh, yeah. I'm on the beat, and I remember you had block 444 because he has the all-time block shots leader for the Buckeyes, still is. And after he got that record, he had personalized license plate that said block 444. It's not the same car, but he still has the same personalized license plate. And he was blown away that I remembered that, but he was such a nice guy, and my daughter's over the moon. My bank account is not celebrating this, but we're very happy for my daughter, Chelsea, getting her car. And this is just a week after she passed her driver's test. So, and I don't have to drive her to school this year, Scotty. That's what I'm celebrating.
1: One of my favorite things about Ken Johnson before he gets Isaiah is when people used to bring the fly swatter to the shot. Like that was great. That was one of the cool things that the student section did was they all brought fly swatters. And anytime Ken Johnson would make a block, everybody would, you know, be swatting flies.
2: Love it. Isaiah, what are you celebrating?
4: We need more stuff like that this year. We need to do a brainstorm of how we can get the shot rocking for this college basketball. So we'll mark, Dave, write that down. And for me, yesterday, obviously a great time at the Bourbon Tour. That was a lot of fun that we had. Also, me and Scotty talking last night, found out that we had one thing in common we didn't really know. Both sand volleyball players, and I'm celebrating this week that my team that I started playing on with my fiance and some friends haven't lost yet.
1: Ooh.
4: We're currently sitting at 6-0.
2: Ooh.
4: And hoping that continues heading into this week on Wednesday. I will say that this past Wednesday it was a forfeit. The team didn't show up. So, I mean, it's 6-0, 5-0.
2: A win's a win, man.
4: That's what I said. I said they probably didn't show up because they saw that
2: they saw that you were 5-0. They're like, 5-0. Oh, we don't want to deal with this team.
1: So, here's what, Isaiah, we need to set up a match. Your team versus my team. We got to do it on like a neutral sand volleyball court. So we play over at Volley Park Sequoia. Flanagan's.
4: Let's just all go to Putin Bay.
1: Let's get the match
4: up
1: there.
4: This coming
2: the beautiful
4: Sunday,
2: beaches of Lake Erie.
4: We'll all take off again, and we'll go up to Putin Bay. And me and Scott also very aware volleyball players. This is the last time we both discussed. We're both the worst players on our respective teams.
1: Oh, it's not even close.
4: Same for me.
1: I'm by far the worst.
2: That's all right, though. You guys pick good teammates. Good.
1: But I'm scrappy.
2: You wouldn't want to be the best player on a terrible team.
4: Exactly. Worst player on the best team feels way better.
1: I want to know your strategy, because for me, it's like I just won't make any mistakes. Like for me, like I don't go for any spikes. I really, my team yells at me, like, go up and try and block. And I'm like, have you seen me try and jump? Like, that's just a complete waste.
2: You won't even get above.
4: It's not my game.
1: Not even close. So I'm scrappy. I will talk trash. I will like try and like get in the other team's head. I will get to every ball. I will dive.
2: Good.
1: I will do whatever. Scrappy play, because as far as the actual skill, not very high.
4: I'm the exact same way. And yeah. I'm also not one that will be running around taking other people's balls. Like, if you're playing next to me, you don't have to worry about me coming into your area and jumping in front of you to try to hit it, because I'm letting you have it. I'm a big talker out there, a lot of communication, mainly saying, you got it. You. I play next to Eden, my fiance, and I'm like, just so you know, she knows now, but I'm like, if you're playing next to me, know that you got to cover some ground here. I'm not coming into your area.
1: Okay, you and Eden have a great relationship. You guys were having so much fun. I got to tell you, I have more arguments with my wife about sand volleyball than we do anything else.
2: That's like a healthy relationship.
1: The rest of the rest of the marriage,
2: it's perfect.
1: We're perfect. We're all good. But when it comes to sand volleyball, they're just, for some reason, we get into these battles. Now, I'm not like you. I like to try and sneak over and steal other people's balls sometimes. So I get yelled at for that. How do you guys ever get into it on the volleyball court?
4: Oh, big time.
1: Yeah.
4: I try to not. It's hard because she's so much better than me. And it's a really, really hard balance for me, because I want to like go after her, but she's like, she has so much ammo on the volleyball court that I can't keep up with, because she's so much better.
2: She played in high school and all that.
4: Yeah, she played in high school. She's really good. She plays on like multiple teams. And so I'm just glad I get to be a part of it. And every now and then I'll start going at her and she's like, you can't be doing this. You're making mistakes left and right.
1: Oh gosh. It's, for me, it's the body language. Like if a mistake is made, it's very hard for me to not roll my eyes. Shake my head, or just like kick sand or whatever. It's very hard for me not to do something like that.
2: That'll start a fight with your wife. And then kick sand all over
1: and
2: her.
1: And then the rest of the team usually gets angry with me. But.
2: All right, let's get to the Kurt Cignetti story from 2 years ago, Big Ten Media Days. First of all, 2024 Big Ten Media Days are my favorite ever covering Media Days. And it's one of my favorite, if not my favorite event to cover every year. I've covered it since like 2004. Yeah, I'm old. And it used to be in Chicago every year. It's in Chicago again this year. Last year it was in Vegas. 2 years ago, it was in Indy. And it had been in Indy for like five or six straight years leading up to 2024. So it was awesome. We had Deshaun Foster coming out his first year as UCLA's head coach, and the first poor, I felt bad for him. You could tell he was nervous. And then he did the, yeah, we're UCLA, we're located in LA. We're like, oh my God, this poor guy. He just said UCLA. He just wanted to point out that UCLA is located in LA. So that was the preamble. And then everybody knows the famous quote from Cignetti, but I'm sitting there when he said it in the room, and the cackling, you would have thought you were like in eighth grade or something. The cackling from reporters when he said it, like making fun of him, like, who does this guy think he is? When he said that, you know, all I do is win, Google me. And I thought it was cool. Even at the time, now it ended up being really cool because he called a shot and then some. But the reporters around me just cackling. I heard one guy say, and I don't think it was Ohio State people. I think it was just more like just random people. I don't remember anybody specifically. I remember a lot of reporters though cackling. I remember one guy saying, does this guy not know he's at Indiana? I mean, the reactions from the reporters around me were hilarious at the time. And in retrospect, I would like to go back and talk to all of them. Did you guys Google him? Because maybe you shouldn't have been laughing so hard at him. Turns Indiana around in year one. Just for them to go like 11-2 that year was incredible. And then everybody thought it was a fluke. And then he wins the national championship the next year. I just have been so impressed with Cignetti. But it's funny looking back on that, because that quote got so much airtime. But like what people didn't know is all the reporters that were absolutely just making fun of him behind his back.
1: That is one of the all-time. I remember you telling me that even like before Indiana got good, and it's still like, gosh, how unprofessional is it to laugh, you know, like that. But then the fact that he actually ended up being great and is probably now the best coach in college football, and I don't think there's even a close argument.
2: And I love Ryan Day. Like I don't know how you could argue for anybody else,
1: right?
2: Like, I know Georgia fans might say, well, Kirby's won too. Okay, I mean, Kirby took over Georgia. Kurt Cignetti took over the worst Power Four football program ever. Yeah. They had the least amount of wins of anybody. They were an absolute doormat. Year one, he comes in and wins 11 games, the most in school history, and then wins the title the next year. He's got to be number one. What's interesting, I mentioned Deshaun Foster. We were just talking about how good of a hire Bob Chesney is. Boy, mm-hmm. They went from the outhouse to the penthouse. And we'll see. We'll see. We're all talking up Chesney like he's like the next coming, but I think that was a heck of a hire by a UCLA. And I'll repeat myself. I think Penn State's going to end up regretting the fact that they didn't get Chesney. Even though I think Matt Campbell was a solid hire, I think Chesney would have been a really good hire for Penn State.
1: You know who I also think is a really good coach that will probably be going somewhere else soon is Dillingham at Arizona State. The more I listen to him, and he makes some outrageous comments, but the more I hear from him, he is such a good salesman as far as like trying to recruit money for NIL. I think it's genius. I'm actually ultimately glad that he didn't take the Michigan job.
2: I was just about to say that.
1: Yes. And I do think that Kyle Whittingham will do an awesome job and was a great hire at Michigan, but it's a short time deal, right? And Dillingham is young, and I think he'll be very good for a very long time. So I'm glad he didn't end up going to Ann Arbor. One other thing that you mentioned about covering Big Ten Media Days and how much you love it. I wanted to ask you, do you like doing Big Ten Media Days more so than covering like a bowl game? Is it right same level? Like, because I was a little bit surprised how much you talked up Big Ten Media Days, because it feels like it's a long couple days with a lot of work for you there, more so than like the bowl game where you're following Ohio State to one of these games.
2: Depends on the bowl game. I know that's maybe a cop-out answer. Like, because another thing about bowl games, like if it's a big bowl game, like the national championship game, you're going to get a media day where everybody on the team is available. Stuff we normally don't get at Ohio State. Like, you can request to interview guys, but it's basically who they want to bring out. And you're not talking to true freshmen who don't play. By the way, that's not even a thing anymore. It's just freshmen. Mm-hmm. It's weird. There's no redshirt freshmen, no true freshmen anymore. It's just freshmen. But yeah, Big Ten Media Days is so cool because there's nothing else like it where, especially now with all eight, even when it wasn't 18 teams, when every head coach is there from the Big Ten, that's so interesting to me. And then three players from each team. There's just nothing like it. Now, I do love covering when Ohio State's like at a bowl game. That is awesome, especially if it's a CFP game. It doesn't have to be the national championship game. I would probably put, if I was ranking them, covering a national championship game that Ohio State is, was definitely number one for me. But Big Ten Media Days is awesome. And again, my friends, that's coming up this week. Tuesday, Wednesday, Thursday is Big Ten Media Days in Chicago. All of Ohio State stuff is on Wednesday, the 29th. All right, up next, we're going to bring in our friend Justin Schmoos from Hollywood Casino. We're going to draft a little college football fantasy team?
1: Yeah.
2: Going for the belt? All right, that's up next on The Money.
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12: From the Logan AC and Heat Services Weather Center.
14: Staying mostly dry today for your Sunday forecast. Partly cloudy skies, highs bright around 85 degrees. We do have a chance of seeing an isolated shower or two later this evening, though. Come around on Monday, highs right around 89 degrees. Kind of a similar situation, a little bit more humidity, a little bit more sunshine and warmth. I'm your 10 Weather Impact meteorologist, Lily Aldridge, with 97.1 The Fan.
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1: Smith, Joe Montana. We've had an Eddie George. And then you also get guaranteed PSA grade 10 auto playing or sports cards as well. We had a basketball one. Stephen Castle plays for the Spurs. I mean, you pay $160 for the card and it was worth over $600 when he pulled it. So, I mean, he's getting a little return on investment. So they're going to pull a lucky box every week from people who bet on our kiosk using their player's card. So we're going to pick some random kiosk. Everyone that wagered on that kiosk during the week will be entered, and then they can get a free pool from the lucky box.
2: Ooh, I like that. Now, I got to ask you about this lucky box, because isn't it located right outside the sportsbook? So if people, even if you don't win the free box, you can still participate.
1: Yep, you can always purchase lucky box, and this touchscreen's real intuitive, very easy to use. Use your debit card.
2: A new way to gamble.
3: We were there one night when somebody won. It was I was so jealous. Won the Joe Burrow autographed white Bengal helmet.
1: Oh yeah!
3: And then immediately somebody went up there and bought it from him.
2: Yes.
3: I'm thinking you should have negotiated a little more, man. Like yeah. He just took the first offer. Like somebody offered him like I don't know. Was it like $500 or something?
2: I forget the amount.
3: I was thinking. I was thinking maybe it was a thousand. I was thinking. Negotiate, man.
1: That was during one of the giveaways. It's going to be similar to our September giveaway that was starting off in the NFL and college season. We're going to be giving away VIP packages to a Browns, Bengals, and Steelers game. It's going to be two tickets, lower level. They come with field access, and you come with dining credit as well.
3: Nice.
1: So you'll get to choose based on your wager. 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
3: And right now, the all-you-can-eat crab leg deal is going on. Oh, baby.
2: This was a story I was telling last night.
3: He loves telling the story. He's not lying.
2: Because we showed up early for an appearance. I think it was Home Run Derby appearance last year. A watch party. And we showed up about 2 hours early. And Dave's like, all right, let's do the all-you-can-eat crab legs. So we sit down. And I didn't expect this all-you-can-eat crab legs to last 4 hours, but it did. And I'm not exaggerating. And by the end of the night, Dave starts walking out of the sports book, and one of our great promotions assistants is like, I'm pretty sure Dave is like sweating butter. Like, there's like butter coming down the side of his cheeks as he's walking out of here.
3: I had tears of joy of butter.
2: But they're incredible.
3: Yes, they're so good.
2: And it's such a good deal, too.
3: It is. And it's so funny. I can't eat, like, if I go to a buffet, I'm Big Eyes Little Belly. I don't really get, like, my money's worth. Like, I like buffets. I'm not one of those guys that can, like, eat a lot at a single setting. But for some reason, crab legs.
1: Seafood's like that.
3: Yeah, I can just, it's a crab legs and ice cream. I can be full at dinner and like, ice cream. I can still have some ice cream. I can figure out a way to get some ice cream down if I'm stuffed. For some reason, crab legs, I can eat them for, like, 4 hours.
2: Yes. Oh, it was great. All right, so you are a Michigan fan. It's your biggest fault, of course, is that you're a Michigan fan.
3: I got two buddies I went to high school with who are good friends of mine. They have that one fault.
2: One fault.
3: I overlooked. They're diehard Michigan fans, but they're still my friends.
2: So I wanted to ask you, obviously all the news came out about Michigan spending $12 million to investigate their athletics program and Ward Manuel is going to end up stepping down. As a Michigan fan, kind of take me through. How embarrassed are you by your athletic department? And if not a lot, why not?
1: I can't speak for everyone.
2: No, I'm just asking you.
1: I can't speak for everyone. To me, it's the sports. I look beyond those type of things. You're there to win. You're going to do what you can to win. If you got to skirt the gray area and send people to take videos of other teams sending signs, and then you break down those signs and know what they're going to play, know what they're going to run. I mean, I guess you got to do it. If you got to keep some things away from people, the public, and knowing, you know, because public opinion can sway a lot. Maybe you have to do that when you're the head of something that big of an institution like Ward Manuel is.
2: Ultimately, you're saying that the cheating, the lying, the all that stuff was worth it because you got a couple national championships.
1: Two, baby.
2: I know. And that's the Michigan. That's every Michigan fan that I talk to has that similar. And look, if Ohio State had –

0: if you asked me, like, okay, would you be okay with Ohio State doing some of this stuff to get a basketball national championship? Because that, to me, is the ultimate, right? Like, I want Ohio State hoops to win a national championship more than anything else in sports. Would you justify perhaps breaking some rules on the way to do it? I'll be honest with you. I think I would still celebrate the championship.
1: I would need to know the rules that we're breaking, but
0: yeah.
1: Typically, yeah. And I will say this for Michigan basketball. There was nothing nefarious with that at all.
2: You know, Dusty May stepped in. They brought guys with them, built the culture last year from the bottom all the way to the top, win the tournament, and then go and win the Natty this year. I mean, you did something.
1: Yeah, and there's no like asterisks by it. I know you guys don't think there's an asterisk by the football. And I tell you what, the year they won the national championship in football, that was after Stallions was caught. Now, it was during that year, but I always thought that was legit.
2: 10 games without. And then if you want to count him being on the sidelines of Central Michigan, I don't even know why. But if he was there, I don't know. He was a guy with a mustache and glasses.
1: Yeah.
2: But, you know, we went. And then Harbaugh was gone for 6 games, too.
0: Yeah.
1: He was suspended twice that year.
0: Yeah. You're right. Yeah. The other Michigan perspective, I didn't mean to bring you into the show and then knock you down. actually, I kind of did. No, we love Justin. Again, Justin, one of the great sportsbook managers over at Hollywood Casino Columbus. And again, there's no better place in Columbus to watch a game, to hang out than Hollywood Casino Columbus. And honestly, to eat. Like, the food there
1: good.
0: Is spectacular.
2: And our brand new restaurant, The Hill, don't forget that.
0: The new restaurant and then the hotel.
2: Yeah.
0: This fall, Dave and I are going to be staying at the hotel. Now, separate rooms, but we are going to be doing a party where we're going to do a watch party and then stay at the hotel. That's going to be a blast. Now, one other Michigan question for you. So Dusty May leaves. You win a national championship and Dusty May leaves. How do you view now Dusty May? Are you someone who's like frustrated that he left? Are you someone like, hey, he won a championship, he can do whatever he wants after that? How did you take that?
2: The way he stepped in, and like I just said earlier, brought us from the bottom, one of the worst years in Michigan basketball history, bottom of the Big Ten, then to win the tourney, go and win the national championship and bring the culture back. I can't be mad at him at all. And then to have the opportunity to go make, you know, more money or similar money and coach a generational talent in Cooper Flagg, it could change, you know, and it's an NBA game changer. So, I mean, I can't blame him at all.
1: Yeah, he said he was walking back to the team bus or to the hotel or whatever after winning the national championship, Dusty May did. And he's like trying to like negotiate NIL deals the night he wins a national championship. So that also played into just the culture of college sports right now.
0: One other thing I wanted to mention too, you brought in the belt. And so this fall, we're going to have a little contest, a little super contest where you're going to be picking games against the spread. We might do a little Survivor. We might do a little college fantasy. But what's on the line? It is the ultimate belt. It's Hollywood Casino. It's the Fan. Great partnership. We appreciate it. Justin, thanks for coming in.
2: Thanks, guys.
0: Oh, what a blast. In 2 minutes, we're going to take a quick timeout. And then in 2 minutes, we're going to do this or that. This is On the Money.
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1: Welcome back to On the Money. Dave Biddle, Scotty Vegas, Isaiah Jacob. Right now, it's time for one of our favorite segments. It is This or That. Hit it, Isaiah.
14: Here they come, yo. Here they come. Here they come, yo. Here they come. Here they
15: this come. Or that. This or that. This or that. This.
1: All right, gents. This or that. You're getting with LeBron in Philly will be a success, however you define that. You could say a success is getting to the finals, or maybe you think he has to win the finals. LeBron and Philly will be a success, or LeBron and Philly will not be a success?
0: So I don't think that they are going to win an NBA championship. I think there's still three or four teams that have equal or better chances to do it.
1: What about the East? You think they'll get out of the East? I would
0: the
1: pick
0: the Knicks
1: them.
0: Are still great, though.
1: I agree.
0: It's,
1: and the Cavs are going to be good.
0: The Cavs will be good. I think it'll be Knicks and 76ers. And
1: yeah.
0: Ultimately, we're going to judge it on they have to win a title for it to be a success.
1: I would say if they get to the finals, I would consider it a success. I mean, Philly hasn't been to the NBA finals since like 83. No, they got in at 01 with Iverson. The last time they won one was 83 with Dr. J and all those guys. They did get to one in 2001. They actually won game one against the Lakers and then lost the next four. Allen Iverson.
0: Yep.
1: I would say, again, it's however you define it. I don't want to define it for you. I would say getting to the finals would be a success. But maybe not. Maybe not.
0: To me, it's you got to win a championship.
1: Okay.
0: And I don't think that they will. If you were to say over under a half a championship in the next 2 years, I would take the under. So I'm going to say no. I don't think it'll be a success.
1: I also am not convinced he's going to be there 2 years. I know that's a two-year contract, but I think, especially if they win, I think he's going to ride off in the sunset. I like this roster a lot. I mean, you have Maxey at point guard. He's a star. Edgecombe at shooting guard. He's a future star, in my opinion. He had a really good rookie year. Jaylen Brown is a star. LeBron James is LeBron James. Joel Embiid. I mean, now, who knows if Embiid and LeBron are going to, you know, play many games. But if they can stay healthy, that's a dangerous roster. I am getting with it will be a success. What do you think, Isaiah?
16: I don't think it will be a success. I don't think they're getting a championship, but I do think that if he stays both years, I think they'll make it to the finals once. But I don't think that they're going to end up winning the championship. The West is so strong. Wemby's only going to get better.
1: Right.
16: OKC is still really, really good.
1: Yep.
16: And I'm not just, you just don't, the fit we haven't seen yet. A lot of times when you get these great teams on paper, we saw with the Brooklyn Nets a couple of years ago, you just don't know how it's going to play out until they're all on the floor together. So I'm going to get with they will not succeed.
0: All right, guys, we talked a little bit about this on Friday during Rothman and Ice, but I want to get a little bit deeper into it. So number of college football playoff teams from a conference kind of goes a little bit of a ways in determining what the best conference is, right? The SEC is trying to out, or at least Nick Saban is out saying, oh, the SEC is, the depth of the SEC is so good and it's better. My question for you guys is, do you believe the Big Ten will get four or more teams into the college football playoff this year, or do you think it'll be less than four?
1: Ooh, I will go under. I'll go under. So if it's 3.5, give me the under. It'll be close. I think they're not locks. Everybody thought Penn State was a lock last year. Everybody thinks that Ohio State, Indiana, and Oregon are locks. I think they'll all three that will get in. Then you ask yourself, okay, USC has the next best odds. I think they'll barely miss. It wouldn't shock me if they got in. Michigan probably has the next best odds. I don't think they'll get in. I'll go under. I'll say no.
0: So when we did this on Friday, my initial answer was, well, I think Indiana, Ohio State, and Oregon are locks. But then that fourth, there's about five or six teams in the conversation. I think we will have a team like maybe it's Penn State based on having a bad schedule.
1: Oh, that's a good point.
0: Maybe it's Iowa. I think we'll have a surprise team be in the conversation.
1: Washington's kind Another of my one. Dark. No, I'm not predicting they're going to make the CFP. That's my dark horse team because Damon Williams is back, and I wondered if how the locker room would react to him coming back after he was going to bolt to LSU, and Washington's like, we're going to sue you, and he's like, okay, I'm coming back.
0: Yeah,
1: sounds like everything's cool. Like his teammates are like, we get it. There's no strife there. That was what I wanted to know, and I think Jed Fish is a decent coach. They have a lot of returning starters. Again, I don't think Washington's going to like challenge for the Big Ten title or anything like that, but I think they might be a dark horse team.
0: And that's why I do believe the Big Ten will get four or more, because I do think we'll see one of those surprise teams, whether it's USC, Washington, Iowa, Penn State.
1: Don't say it.
0: I'm not gonna.
1: Justin's left. You don't have to say
0: Justin's
1: it.
0: Gone. I think that's why I'm saying four or more. Isaiah?
16: I don't think we're going to get four. I think it's probably going to be the top three, Indiana, Oregon, Ohio State. I think there will be a couple that are in the mix probably, but I was just looking, and this is what just now probably convinced me not, is I was looking at who had the next best odds after those next three to make the college football playoff, and FanDuel has those up right now, and one of the ones, the next best is USC
1: yep.
16: to make it, followed by
1: Michigan,
16: the team we will not name.
1: Or I just named them.
16: And yeah. then Penn State after that. But there's kind of a jump. It's a surprising jump between, so USC and Michigan are back-to-back. They're at right about plus 450. And then it jumps. There's a couple more teams. And then Penn State's at plus 700.
1: This is to make the CFP?
16: This is to make the CFP.
1: I wonder if they're not like digging into Penn State's schedule.
0: That's what I'm saying. 7-1 is good value.
1: If they go 10-2, I mean, they're going to get in. I'm not saying that they necessarily should. But they don't play Ohio State. They don't play Oregon. They don't play Indiana. I mean, that's the easiest Big Ten schedule you could imagine. You don't play any of the three best teams. If they go 10-2, now they would, they could lose to USC and Michigan, but beat everybody else. They wouldn't really have a quality win unless Washington ends up being good. They'd go at Washington.
0: Nothing in the non-conference,
1: no,
0: right?
1: They, Marshall at Temple and Buffalo.
0: Oh, that's what I hate.
1: That's that big in-state rivalry that they're going with Temple, at Temple. Penn State going at Temple is funny. That's the weakest schedule I've ever seen. And 10-2, Penn State's probably getting in. Watch them go 9-3 with that schedule.
0: But that's why I'm thinking that one of these fringe teams, Washington, Penn State, it's one of those I think will be the fourth team.
16: And it's funny because the other team that I would throw in the mix would be Iowa, and they're at plus 1,400.
0: They have a tough schedule.
16: Dude, they have a tough one.
1: And, okay. and they don't have... Now, maybe one of these quarterbacks will be good, but the Athletic just did... I love when they do this. They ranked all 138 projected FBS quarterbacks in order, starting quarterbacks in order. Would you like to be number 138 on that list? Iowa's quarterback, the projected quarterback, Heklinski, who's going to be a third-year sophomore, or just a third year, I should say now, they had him ranked like 111th. Sayan was fifth. Sayan's turned into like a polarizing figure. You have some people are like, no, he's the best in the nation. And you have some that are like, he's not even top 10. It's like, come on. But they had him fifth, but I thought that was really interesting. Iowa does not have a good quarterback, at least on paper. Maybe he'll prove to be good. And they play a brutal schedule.
0: I'm curious, and I don't know if you remember, who was ranked dead last as far as which quarterback?
1: I can't remember now.
0: Okay.
1: I think it was a guy from like New Mexico State, I want to say, something like that. I think it was a New Mexico State.
0: That's funny.
1: Dude, yeah.
16: So you guys are both getting with four... Four teams will get in.
0: I went
1: under.
16: Okay, I'm going under as well. All right, one for me here. The Buckeyes schedule this season looking pretty tough. Some of the marquee matchups are Indiana, Oregon, and Texas. And then there's kind of a layer down. You jump into like the USC's, the Iowa's, the Illinois. So what do you guys, are you getting with, you'd rather have Ohio State, if they're going to lose one game this year, you'd rather have it be to an Indiana, to an Oregon, to a Texas, and then winning the other two, sweeping all of the mid-tier teams, or you sweep all the good teams, Indiana, Oregon, Texas, and then you have a dud game. You lose to like a USC, an Iowa, or an Illinois, but you get all the three big wins.
1: And you're 11-1?
16: You're 11-1. Would you rather have it be a loss to one of the best teams, or you sweep all the best teams and you get a loss to a dud?
1: Ooh, that's a good question.
0: As long as Michigan's not that.
1: I was going to say, as long as you're guaranteeing like we beat Michigan, I would take the, oh, geez, that's a good one. I guess I would take beating all the three best teams and then lose it. Because if you lose at USC, that wouldn't be terrible. If you lost at Iowa, wouldn't be terrible. But then you beat Oregon, Indiana, at Texas, Michigan. Yeah, give me that.
0: Yeah, I would want to win the big games. If I could pick, if you're looking up and down the Ohio State schedule and you're like, okay, they go 11-1, you pick the one loss that you want it to be. I would rather it be like to Iowa or something like that, maybe USC. I absolutely want revenge against Indiana.
1: I want revenge against USC for 2008, but go ahead.
0: I love I get that. I love beating Dan Lanning. I love when beating Dan Lanning. That'd be great as well. And then, yeah, so I would say I would rather lose to one of the middling teams.
16: It's funny because I say the exact same thing, which I think some people might think that's controversial, but I also think because if you beat Oregon, you beat Indiana, and you beat Texas, like those are three playoff caliber teams.
0: Yeah.
16: I don't want to lose to an Indiana or an Oregon and have to think, are they actually better than us? If we lose to USC or if we lose to Iowa, that's a throwaway game. We probably played bad in that game. If we're able to beat all the top tier teams, that means that we can win the national championship. If we lose to one of the top tier teams, then that makes me wonder, are there teams out there that we can't compete with? So I'm going to go with the dud loss too.
1: And now I'm trying to look up who was the last quarterback. Here we go. Number 138. Yeah. Trey Hedden from New Mexico State.
0: Oh, well, you called it.
1: Poor Trey Hedden is number 138 out of 138 in the quarterback tiers for the Athletic. They did a great job. They do it by tier. It's all 1 through 138, and they also do tiers, or seven different tiers. So Julian's in tier one. There are eight quarterbacks in tier one. I'll go through it. This is kind of their opinion, but they got the opinions of several college football coaches, GMs, and many other sources, and they came up with the list. So tier one, Trinidad Chambliss is number one overall. I would take Julian over Trinidad, but I like Trinidad Chambliss a lot. Number two is Dante Moore. Very talented. I would take Julian over Dante Moore. CJ Carr is third. That's solid. Darian Mensah, who's now at Miami, he's fourth. I would take Saiyan over Mensah. Saiyan's fifth. Then three more quarterbacks are in tier one. Drew Mestemaker for Oklahoma State, who was at North Texas last year. Arch Manning. And then Sam Levitt, who's now at LSU. They compose tier one. Jaden Mayava from USC leads tier two. He's number nine overall.
0: Who is the lowest rated Power Four quarterback?
1: I wonder if it's Iowa's. Let me look down. Iowa's is like 111. Let's see if there's anybody behind him. I still can't believe that's Iowa. Man, Iowa needed to go in the portal and find a quarterback. They just didn't. Okay, Iowa's is 106th. Okay, right behind him is another Power Four from the Big Ten. Dylan Longren from Rutgers. And then Cole Ballard from Kansas is 108th. So far, unless there's somebody else, Cole Ballard from Kansas at 108th would be your lowest ranked.
0: Where's Underwood?
1: No, I lied to you. Ryan Brown from Purdue is 111th.
0: Jeez.
1: Goodness gracious. Is there anybody else in the... to answer your question. Oh, no, Stanford. Oh, this is funny. We'll remember this name, too. 119th on the list is Davis Warren, transferred from Michigan.
0: That's right.
1: He's at Stanford now. He's ranked 119th. And is there anybody else before I go on? Okay, now he's the lowest ranked. Davis Warren is the lowest ranked Power Four quarterback. They have Bryce Underwood in tier four. Again, there's seven tiers. He's at the top of tier four. They have Bryce Underwood ranked 31st overall, which
0: seems about right to me.
1: It's based on recruiting rankings, though.
0: Yeah,
1: anything we saw last year.
0: Right.
1: You know, but yeah, he is 31st. And you have, I tell you what, the Alabama quarterback, the redshirt freshman, which he's just a second-year guy now with the new lexicon. But Keelan Russell from Alabama is getting a lot of hype. Mm. And he might be pretty good, so we'll see about that. But yeah, Bryce Underwood's 31st. Julian Saiyan is 5th. What do you think about Saiyan 5th? Like, I would have him higher than that. And if you think 5th is, like, would you trade Saiyan for any of the guys on the list? Like, would you trade Saiyan for Chambliss or Moore or CJ Carr or Darian Mensah or Mestemaker or Arch Leavitt.
0: I mean, he was
1: Mayava.
0: He was a Heisman finalist.
1: None of these guys were
0: last year.
1: Right. He's the only
0: one.
1: He's
0: coming back. To answer your question, I don't think I would trade him, but I'm also not like, oh my gosh, five is absolutely way too low, because that crop, that tier, has so many good quarterbacks. I feel like this is going to be such a great college football season because of how many big time quarterbacks we have.
1: Yeah, I think five was fair. I'd have him higher than that, but I didn't have a big problem with it. The people that say he shouldn't be top 10, yeah. I got a big problem with those people. I don't have a big problem with best bets. That's up next.
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0: And I do love me some Krieger Ford. I tell you what, I got my first oil change. They came all the way out. They did it right in my driveway. I didn't even go outside. I didn't even know they were there. They came, they did the oil change in the driveway, and then they were gone. It was incredible. Like, absolutely awesome.
1: I didn't even know that was a thing.
0: Yep, Krieger Ford, they do it. That's awesome. Because I always hated waiting for oil changes at places. I'm like, gosh, what a time waste this is.
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0: I did both, but yeah. I preferred to go into the actual dealership, you know, for it, because I've had some bad issues with cars in the past, going to those, you know, those quick lane ones. So, but yeah, absolutely love the oil change experience. Again, KriegerFord.com. Okay, best bets. We were talking about this earlier in the show, and this wasn't on my radar, but it is now, thanks to Isaiah. Penn State to make the playoffs at 7-1. I keep looking at their schedule, and their schedule is relatively easy. I think it's a 3-game schedule. I think they have USC at home, they have at Michigan, and they have at Washington. Other than that, they should be a pretty significant favorite in the other 9 games. So if you win one out of those 3, you go 10-2, and I think you got a great shot to make the playoff if you go 10-2 and you're in the Big Ten. So I think it's 7-1. My best bet today, Penn State to make the playoffs.
1: Speaking of Penn State, one of my best bets is over 8.5 wins in the regular season. Just what we were talking about. There's a little juice involved. It's about 150 on the over for 8.5 wins. But again, I think they're going to get at least 9. I love the over of 8.5. And I think Pat Fitzgerald's going to prove to be a good head coach at Michigan State. But this year, all the projections have them being very bad. Very bad. Now, their over-under is 4.5 for wins. I'm still taking the under. Mm. I'm taking the under. I think they'll go, if I had to bet on the record, I would say 3-9. Maybe 4-8. I could see, if I squinted real hard, 5-7 at best. So I like the value there at 4.5 going under for Michigan State. There's a lot of Big Ten over-unders that I like. I actually think Wisconsin's going to go over 6.5 wins. I like the quarterback they picked up in the portal. They finished the year strong. It looked like Fickell was going to get fired. They finished the year strong last year. I like over 6.5 for Wisconsin. I like over 6.5 for Illinois.
0: Do you have UCLA's with you right there?
1: I don't have UCLA. I can get that. I can bring that up for you here.
0: Because I'll tell you,
1: UCLA's is 6.5.
0: Okay. I need to double check the schedule. But again, I like Bob Chesney a lot.
1: Washington over 7.5 is one that I like. I have Michigan under 8.5, but it's going to be close. Because I think they're either going to be at 9-3 or 8-4.
0: Well, that Penn State Michigan game, that will be very interesting, right? That would swing both of our over-unders.
1: Definitely. And maybe I'm being too kind to Luke saying over. But I think Wisconsin's going to go 7-5 this year.
0: I'm with you on that. I think a bounce back for Luke.
1: I hope so. I'm rooting for Luke. Great guy. He did a great job at Cincinnati. Maybe he should have stayed there. All right, guys, that is our show for today. Thank you very much for joining us. We appreciate it very much. For Scotty Vegas and Isaiah Jacob, I am Dave Biddle, but don't go anywhere. Up next is Fan Sports Sunday. This has been On the Money.
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16: Good morning, I'm Isaiah Jacob. Yesterday in baseball, the Guardians were shut out by the Rays 3-0. Tanner Bibee turned in 6 innings of work, allowing all 3 Tampa Bay runs. Cleveland looks to bounce back this afternoon with rookie Parker Messick getting the start. First pitch is set for 12:15 as the Guardians sit a game and a half behind the White Sox in the AL Central. The Reds also shut out yesterday, falling 7-0 to the Cardinals. Hunter Green gave up 6 runs over 5 innings. Cincinnati will try to get the bats going this afternoon at 2:15. Coverage begins right here on the Fan at 1:45. In MLS, the Columbus Crew claim bragging rights in the latest Hell is Real rivalry, defeating FC Cincinnati 2-1. Cincinnati still leads the series 9-7, but only one of its wins is coming Columbus. Breaking sports news when it happens right here on The Fan, Ohio's sports destination.
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0: Good Sunday morning and welcome to a Fan Sports Sunday. I'm Dylan Gonzalez with Jacob Reimer and Isaiah Jacob. What's up, guys?
5: How's it going?
0: Oh, it's going.
5: I just got in yesterday afternoon from a vacation, so I've got to get reacquainted to all of this. Well, I think I missed a lot last week. I don't know, a more newsier week of the summer, I guess.
0: I've never felt more hate on the radio than I did this week because of the hillbillies down south, all the SEC coaches on SEC Media Days, which we'll get into plenty of that coming up in the next, not quite 3 hours, 2 hours and 45 minutes. But how was your vacation?
5: It was a lot of fun. We went down to Ocean Isle Beach in North Carolina, just right before, just like on the border of North Carolina and South Carolina, with my mom's whole side of the family. So we got a big beach house that held 30 some people. I don't know how you feel about those kind of trips.
0: Pause. I don't think so. The last time I went on a vacation, and I'm using quotation marks for people listening on the radio, with my family was my daughter and my parents went to, I was born in New York. So
5: yeah,
0: 50% of my family lives in New York, New Jersey. We went there. I could not stand being in the same house as my parents. I couldn't do it. So the fact that people do these like big family gatherings with like their family, their extended family, and their extended family's extended family. how was that?
5: I mean, it was a great time. Like, it was definitely noisy in the house. And that's the thing. Like, so like, it was Nora's first real vacation. We took her to Virginia a few weeks ago to visit some family friends, but like first time at the beach, which was really cool. She wasn't big on the ocean. I think because like when we got there, it was really windy. Like, it was so windy at the start of the week. And then like, as the week went on, it kind of died down, but like the wind with the waves, I think that just made it really loud. So like as she's on it and like the water is going over her feet, like she didn't like it, but she loved the sand. She was crawling around having a great time in the sand, but wasn't a great time for Rebecca and I trying to clean that up then when we went back up.
0: Right. So I think, I don't know how you guys felt about this, but for some parents, they would kind of be disappointed. Like, man, first time on the beach, she didn't really like the water.
5: Yeah.
0: I look at it the opposite way. She has great survival instincts. The wind was heavy. She didn't like the way the water was hitting. She was like, you know what? This ain't safe for me. I don't want to be anywhere near it. I would take it as a net positive.
5: That's a good way to look at it, I think. So, I mean, as it went on, like there was some times where she would crack a smile as the water went through her feet, because like I'm just standing there holding her by the arms and like letting the waves not crash on her, but like run through her legs.
0: Right.
5: But then as time went on, she would really start to fuss and it's like, I don't want to do this anymore. I want to go back and play in the sand.
16: How many children were in this house with you?
0: Well, that's a good question.
5: So let me think.
16: Because that'll really determine whether this would be a good time for me.
5: Like kid-wise, like less than 10. I've like more than 5. Ooh. I'm just doing quick. I don't like it's between 5 and 10.
16: Yeah, that's too many for me.
5: That makes up a good chunk of the 30 some people that were there. So like, yeah, it was like Nora, we think, has major FOMO. And she doesn't want to take naps because of that. So like when there's a lot going on or there's people or like people around that like she's not usually with a lot, like she wants to see what's going on. And so getting her down for a nap was a real challenge. Like we'd have to get the stroller and just push it around the upstairs in the kitchen area. And it's like, okay, guys, like she's getting ready to doze off. Like need you all to be quiet for like 30 seconds so that she could stay asleep a little bit, but it was okay. It was a good time.
0: Right. Isaiah Jacob, known hater of children. I'm writing that down.
16: Mark that down.
0: No, but I think the kids you got to really worry about, going back to the waves thing, are the kids with no fear.
5: Yeah.
0: Those are the ones that I feel bad for the parents, that they have like no awareness of what's going to hurt them. They're just jumping off stuff and running into things. Like I would take it as a positive. Isaiah, I saw you did something fun. Was that last weekend?
16: Yeah, I went to San Antonio. Yeah. Also a family vacation. Only one child involved, not 30 people. There was, I think, 8 of us. We also weren't in a house together. We were all in our own separate hotel rooms at the same place. Mm. But it was a blast. Went down to San Antonio, did the river walk, hung out by the pool. It was like a relaxing family vacation. I've done like a lot of trips recently, and this one I really just wanted to focus on laying around so that when I came back I wasn't exhausted, and I did accomplish that.
5: There you go.
16: Which was nice.
5: See, like that's how mine was supposed to be. It was supposed to be relaxing, and with a 10-month-old, it was definitely a challenge. And like I was going to ask you this, Dylan, because like when with Gianna, like growing up, if you went on any longer drives, like did you try to plan it around her trying to sleep in the car, or like just screw it if she falls asleep? Not.
2: You see, I personally haven't taken her anywhere far since okay. she was like, she's seven now.
5: Yeah.
2: I think when she was maybe like 1.5, I took her to Virginia Beach, and that was right while she was still napping. So yeah. it didn't matter. She was asleep for most of the trip.
5: Yeah.
2: It was kind of easy. I know she's been on maybe like one plane trip with her mother to Myrtle Beach. I heard she did really good on that.
5: Okay.
2: But yeah, I mean, I've had it easy with her, to be honest. Like she don't, and now that she's older, honestly, I don't really take her super far away. I don't want the smoke.
5: Yeah. Yeah.
2: I don't. I would rather do a closer. I like doing weekend trips with her. Like I said, we'll go to like New York. She's been twice for like 3 or 4 days. Mm-hmm. And that's not that bad of a drive. I like that strategy better. And I honestly was like, when she first went on a plane, I was super nervous about it. And then I heard how it went and I was like, you know what? That might be the move.
5: Yeah. Yeah. When Nora was 4 months old, we went to Disney and that was her first plane ride. And she slept the entire flight down and the entire flight back. So that was fantastic. And so she loves car rides too. Like once we get in the car and we start moving, she's immediately out. And so what we did last Saturday, not this past one because we just got back in, but after I got done here on Friday, we went back, finished up packing. I slept for a little bit and then we hit the road at 2 a.m. to let Nora sleep through the night. We stopped then in Chapel Hill at like 9 a.m, met my family, my mom and dad, sister and her boyfriend. We went to the Carolina Basketball Museum. And so like, you guys know me, I'm a Carolina guy. So like, I was loving every bit of that. We got some lunch and then we made the rest of the trek down to Ocean Isle to our house with Nora. And she slept the entire drive there. So then coming home, we were trying to figure out what to do. Like we were going to shoot to leave at 2 a.m. again. And it got to a point where it was like 9 o'clock. I'm like, all right, I'm going to go sleep for a couple hours to get ready. Well, Nora wasn't falling asleep then. And it got to like 10:30, 10:45. No. Car was already packed. So we're just like, you know what? She's going to fall asleep in the car. Let's just go. And so we left at 11 o'clock Friday night and drove through the night and was home by 11 a.m. on Saturday morning.
16: Did she sleep in the car?
5: She slept the entire ride until we got to Cracker Barrel in West Virginia when we woke her up and fed her, changed her. And we were going to stop at Cracker Barrel and was like, you know what? We still got 3.5 hours left. Like, we don't really want to wait another hour for food at Cracker Barrel, even though Cracker Barrel is great. We just went over, got some breakfast, and then made the rest of the drive home.
16: Who was in the car with you?
5: It was just me, my wife, and Nora.
16: Oh, wow. Did you drive the whole way?
5: Majority. Shout out to my wife. She did drive for like an hour there and like an hour back. So we tag teamed it a little bit, but I did majority of the heavy lifting with that. But I'm not a big long driver, so it was a big test for me. But hey, we got to point A and then we got back to point B. So that's all that matters. We're here.
2: I once did a full overnight drive where I drove the whole way from here to Disney.
5: Oh my gosh.
2: That's
5: crazy.
2: But that was probably almost 8 years ago now.
5: Yeah.
2: Probably around 8 years ago. I can't do that anymore. I would cause a pile up. I'd fall asleep and I'd kill everyone on the highway.
5: Cause that's like a 16 hour drive, right?
2: Not if you don't really stop.
5: Yeah.
2: I think it took like maybe like 13 and a half, 14 hours overnight.
5: My goodness.
2: But yeah.
5: And just driving that straight shot. That's,
16: I can't give up the wheel if it's just me and E driving.
2: I'm like that too.
5: Yeah.
2: I don't want anyone driving me. Like unless it's like the only person that I'm not pulling that move on is like my dad, because he'll just tell me to shut the hell up anyway. But like he's going to drive me places if he's in the car. But besides that, I'm not giving up the wheel.
5: You see, I think I'm the other way. I do like to drive, but I also like to sit and doom scroll on Twitter or TikTok. So I would prefer to be the passenger king, I guess, and be in that aspect of it.
16: I can't sit over there because if I'm taking a break, that means I need to sleep because we've been driving for so long.
5: That's true.
16: And I can't sleep. because I'm so anxious. Like,
0: yeah.
16: If there's any like sudden like stop, I'm like waking up thinking we're about to get in an accident.
5: Yeah.
16: Like, I cannot sleep if Eden's driving. So yeah. It just makes me push through.
2: I might in reality be the worst driver in the car, but in my mind, I'm the one who's best suited to be behind the wheel.
5: Exactly.
2: That's why I'm. All right. This is a Fan Sports Sunday. We are going to talk some sports coming up. The biggest news this week was LeBron going to Philadelphia. We'll get our thoughts next on a Fan Sports Sunday.
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8: Staying mostly dry today for your Sunday forecast. Partly cloudy skies, highs right around 85 degrees. We do have a chance of seeing an isolated shower or two later this evening, though. Come around on Monday, highs right around 89 degrees. Kind of a similar situation, a little bit more humidity, a little bit more sunshine and warmth. I'm your 10 Weather Impact meteorologist, Lily Aldridge, with 97.1 The Fan.
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2: Yes, like Big Voice Guy just said, it is a Fan Sports Sunday. I'm Dylan Gonzalez, Jacob Reimer to my right, Isaiah Jacob behind the glass. I would love to talk about the king.
5: Oh, goodness.
2: The GOAT.
5: Of course, this LeBron news James. Had to happen. The biggest thing of the offseason.
2: Yes, and happened on a Friday. I kind of figured he was going to announce it this week because as much as I think I'm going to self-declare myself the biggest LeBron apologist on the station. Like, I think like Maddie has all the like the imaging for him. Like, he's got a LeBron tattoo on his leg or whatever. Yeah. I think I stand for LeBron more than Maddie does. There's an argument there, at least.
5: You're even out here supporting Bronny and Bryce. You're asking me if Bryce is going to get any run for Arizona. I'm like no.
2: Last year, I'm texting Reimer. I'm like, why isn't Bryce on the floor? What is going on?
5: Because he's not good enough.
2: Is Bryce going to get any run this year?
5: You see, it's an interesting aspect because Arizona... they kind of need some forwards.
2: Yes.
5: So there's a chance. I mean, hey, like in the bye games, like he's definitely going to get some run there. But
2: let's get some run for baby goat, Bryce James. But like I was saying, I kind of thought he was going to announce it this week because as much as I love LeBron, I admit that he's maybe the biggest attention whore on the planet.
5: Yes.
2: And so that was like the deadest week of sports. And it was like, well, he probably could have did it the week before, but then you got like training camps fully opening up this week. So I knew, but I was surprised he dumped it on a Friday because in our industry, if you release something on a Friday, it's because you want people to forget about it by Monday.
5: Yeah.
2: That's the reason why you do that. So I was kind of surprised.
5: Like he maybe does that. This on like a Tuesday or something like that. So you have the rest of the week to talk about
2: so
5: it.
2: Now, like talking about him
5: now, because you guys were off when this news dropped. So this is your first time on the air getting to talk about it, right?
2: Exactly.
5: So, and I'm just thinking too, like for First Take and Stephen A, like it came, it looks like Sham's notification came at 11:30. So you're only given Stephen A a half hour to talk about this.
2: I was surprised he did that, but I mean, look, it's still LeBron. People are still going to talk about it Monday morning. I was kind of shocked he chose Philly. It seemed like, okay, so it was like Golden State. There was like the Steph connection there.
5: Yeah.
2: And then like, even though Draymond kicked them in the nuts, they seem to be friends now. And then,
5: I like, think more than friends.
2: Hey. Then he had obviously previous stops in Cleveland and Miami.
5: Yeah.
2: I wanted him to go to Cleveland. I thought they could have won a championship with him there. And it seemed more like the storybook ending. I didn't think Miami had enough surrounding him, Bam, and Giannis for him to want to go there.
5: Well, and there was the leaked introductory press conference for LeBron on July 20th. That's supposed to be tomorrow.
2: Okay. And also, here's the thing that we talked about on T-Bone and Tyvus about, I want to say it was a month or two ago. LeBron dropped a Nike shirt and the tagline was Dreams and Nightmares. And I bought it while I was in Chicago. It's a half LeBron face, half lion face.
5: Okay.
2: And it says Dreams and Nightmares on there.
5: Interesting.
2: And then when he dropped the video saying that he was going to the 76ers, the song playing in the background was Meek Mill, Philly native.
5: Yep.
2: Dreams and Nightmares. Yep. And now I'm like, LeBron told us.
5: He was just foreshadowing it the whole time.
2: He told us forever ago, and no one was paying attention.
5: Well, and wasn't it at like the Fanatics Fan Fest or something like that with Tyrese Halliburton? He said, trust the process.
2: Yes, he dropped the trust the process line. Like, he was dropping Easter eggs the whole time, and we were not picking up on it whatsoever. I mean, I don't know what you guys think about him going to Philadelphia. I honestly, when I first saw it, my like, we were talking about it in the group chat, me, T-Bone, and Tyvus, and the first thing I said was effing weird.
5: Yeah.
2: And yes. then I watched the video, and then I was sold. And then I thought about the roster, and then I was really sold. Because, man, like a starting lineup of Maxi, VJ Edgecombe, Jalen.

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1: They're even eight deep right now. So, like, this is a solid roster for sure.
2: Yeah. Isaiah, you're the big Cleveland fan.
3: You know how I feel, Dylan. I'm distraught.
2: Yes.
3: Destroyed. But as the days have went on, obviously a couple days ago, I was 100% certain that he was choosing Cleveland. I was all in. I wasn't even worried. I wasn't even contemplating whether Philadelphia was an option. And now, in the days that have passed since his decision, I have found myself feeling like I'm sitting here with pie on my face because it was so obvious in my mind.
1: Yeah.
3: Before I was even considering the Heat more than Philly, which looking back on, idiotic. if he was going to choose the Heat, he's simply chasing a championship.
1: Yeah.
3: But why would he pick the Heat over the Philly? They're just better. Philadelphia is just better than the Heat are. And so there was no point where he was going to go to Miami unless you thought that 42-year-old LeBron wants to go party in Miami and he would like to live there more. In my mind, now that he's chosen Philadelphia, it makes sense. If he went the Cavs route, it was obviously for the nostalgia, making me and every other Cavs fan fall back in love with him again, which would have been incredible.
1: It's the storybook.
3: The storybook ending. And I wouldn't be so upset about it. A couple of years ago, I've always wanted him to come back and finish his career here. But a couple of years ago, it didn't even feel like it was realistic. And that's why it hurts more. Is because I couldn't imagine us coming off of an Eastern Conference Finals where we were like, okay, now the final piece. We need a small forward.
1: The trend I gave you would have lined up.
3: It's LeBron.
1: It would have been there.
3: But I'm sure in LeBron's mind, he thought, if I join Philly, will that team beat Cleveland? Yes.
1: Yeah.
3: If I join Philly, can that team compete with the Knicks? I would say yes. On the other hand, if I join Cleveland, can that team beat Philly or compete with the Knicks? And I don't know. And that's as a Cavs fan.
2: Man.
1: I think it might be a better fit in Philly, honestly. I know there's still a lot of mouths to feed, but James Harden and Donovan Mitchell are two guys that are very much like LeBron and needing the ball in their hands. Now, Joel Embiid is like that. Jaylen Brown is like that too. But like you've also got Tyrese Maxey. You've got VJ Edgecombe that I felt like have shown that they can play off ball too and come off screens, knock down shots, be available and step into a big time three and like, so that's kind of where it sets up for me because, like, you're not getting that from Evan Mobley. You're not getting the options from Jared Allen to just step up and make a jump shot. They're more around the rim players. Now, James Harden and Donovan Mitchell, they can step into one, but that's not what they're there to do. They're supposed to be the guy. And that's, I think, where it could have meshed if LeBron went to Cleveland. That's, I don't know. I think I like this fit more.
3: The Harden aspect, I think, is what hurt this the most because Harden isn't a catch and shoot guy. He's an off the dribble guy. They were talking about in the playoffs this past season that he's a good shooter, but he's way better off the dribble than he is just catching and shooting. And I think when they made, because Bron loved DG, he was outspoken about that. When they made that Harden move, I feel like, he got us to the Eastern Conference Finals, but in the long run, did it cost us LeBron? I don't know, possibly.
2: Yeah, to me, well, I feel like for people that maybe didn't pay attention to the NBA last season, like Tyrese Maxey is that dude.
1: Oh, he's so nice.
2: Like I think some people still might think that that's Joel Embiid's team, and I don't think that's the case. And Maxey, the interesting thing about Maxey is like, I don't think their games are exactly the same, but we've seen LeBron play with someone like Maxey, and that's Kyrie Irving.
1: Oh, yes. Okay, you're putting Maxey on that level.
2: I mean, I think is he like in his fourth or fifth year in the league? Like he's a young dude.
1: I think he's going into six.
2: He's got time to...
1: Because he was in the COVID college basketball season. So yeah, I think this would be going into six.
2: Okay, so yeah, I mean, he played really well. They upset the Celtics in the playoffs.
1: Came back 3-1.
2: Yeah, and he was playing well. I mean, I would like to see how they like stagger Embiid and LeBron's like... Like load management. There's like how many like
1: there's definitely like, going to be some load managing
2: like
1: with those
2: set
1: two.
2: It up that they play like 50 games this season.
1: Yeah,
2: on purpose.
1: Well, because okay, if you're looking at this team, is Jaylen Brown the clear number one option?
2: I don't know. I like Tyrese Maxey that much.
1: Okay, I mean I love Tyrese Maxey too.
2: For the sake of this argument, yes, we could say Jaylen Brown.
1: Like even with LeBron.
2: Yeah,
1: because I feel like you're still. You can turn to LeBron, but I would have more, I don't know, this might trigger you. I would have more faith in Jaylen Brown taking the last shot.
2: Yeah, I mean, at this

0: at the end, though, I think throughout the game, Brown / Maxey will carry. I think LeBron can still be a closer. But I don't think he's going to carry you throughout the game like he used to.
1: Well, and to that Cavs argument with the pieces around it, LeBron doesn't need to score. Like, he could easily average 10 or 11 assists with this team. I wouldn't be shocked if he does that this year.
2: Yeah, he could be like a Magic Johnson type of...
1: Exactly.
2: Like, just literally, he would be like the de facto point guard. I mean, he's done that a lot of times in his career, but you keep bringing up Cleveland, and I want to dive into more of the Cleveland Cavs perspective of LeBron's signing of the 76ers, and we'll get to that in 2 minutes on a Fan Sports Sunday.
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2: All right, before we get to the Cavs angle on LeBron signing in Philly, got to address someone in the YouTube chat, which I have learned is Reimer's dad.
1: Yeah, Todd Father.
2: Todd Father 32 says Dylan loves LeBron, but is wearing an Air Jordan shirt.
1: Yeah, what is
2: and
1: this?
2: For the people listening on the radio, that is correct.
1: What is this?
2: What
1: is this
2: about? I'm doing. And I have never said that Jordan doesn't have better shoes or better clothing line than LeBron. That's never come out of my mouth. He's just not a better basketball player than LeBron. He's a better actor than LeBron. Space Jam 1, way better
1: this
2: than Space
1: true.
2: Jam 2. Space Jam 2,
1: true.
2: A load of garbage. Why was it even created? Like Jordan's better than LeBron in a lot of things. Basketball just isn't one of them.
1: That's crazy.
2: That's all.
1: That's a crazy sentence.
2: Yes.
1: We can spend the whole segment doing this.
2: Let's not, though. We'll get half the people to tune out if we do that. People are so tired of hearing about that debate. My favorite pastime used to be going to a bar, finding a 50-year-old man and being like, LeBron's the GOAT. And just starting an hour-long argument about it.
1: Just throwing the grenade in. Like, all right, let's test the waters here.
2: Yes.
1: Toss one in there.
2: Yes.
1: See what's going to happen here.
2: So here, I don't know if this is my algorithm just trying to piss me off, because that's what I think algorithms do to us now. It's like they realize that most people in society are like, they respond better to negative stuff than positive. And so all I get is stuff that I hate. I got a lot of Baker Mayfield stuff in my algorithm. Russell Westbrook. And LeBron hate.
1: Oh my gosh.
2: Those, and then I get triggered and then I engage. They get me. They know what I'm going to.
1: You're a Russ guy too?
2: Oh no. I hate Russell Westbrook.
1: You hate Russell Westbrook.
2: Yes.
1: Okay. So then that algorithm is feeding for you.
2: Yes. Exactly. So I saw a lot of posts from Cleveland accounts that are like, let's show some appreciation to the Donovan Mitchells and the Joe Thomases and the Jose Ramirez's for picking Cleveland and sticking with Cleveland, and they deserve some love. And that, to me, man, this is a saying on the morning show that we use a lot. That is some level one loser talk to me. Like, they're being a bunch of losers up in Cleveland. They're like,
1: yeah,
2: like the scorned lover, like, attitude about it. And I get it, but
1: you wanted LeBron.
2: Yeah, I get it. I wanted LeBron to go to Cleveland. That's what I wanted. But it's like, what has, quote, being loyal to Cleveland done for J-Ram and Joe Thomas?
1: Yeah.
2: And Donovan Mitchell? It's gotten them nothing. Joe Thomas has played on some of the worst teams that I've ever seen in my life.
1: Well, LeBron isn't the most loyal. He hasn't always chosen Cleveland. This is now three times he hasn't chose Cleveland.
2: Yeah.
1: So what are we talking about loyalty here?
2: And he's the one. He's the one who brought the championship to Cleveland. Exactly. I know there's a lot of Cleveland fans that do have that attitude, like they're not going to hate LeBron for not coming back because he brought them the championship. And I think that's the attitude that should be had because, to quote Herm Edwards, hello, you play to win the game. LeBron is the one person who's brought a championship to Cleveland since, I don't know, Jim Brown won an NFL championship.
1: Yeah.
2: Like, I don't know how you can hate on that man if you're a Cleveland fan.
1: We were having this discussion on when I filled in for Cole on Rothman and Ice a few weeks ago. And who is now the face of Cleveland? Would it be Donovan Mitchell? We put it out to a poll. Donovan Mitchell, Jose Ramirez, Shedeur Sanders, or we left it open for other. And of course, somebody commented and said Tyvis Powell.
2: Deshaun Watson.
0: 10 wins. 10 wins can get you there.
1: Goodness. I mean, that's fair if he has a great year. But yeah. I think, if I remember correctly, the poll swayed toward Jose Ramirez.
2: Yeah.
1: Which I feel like that's the pick. Donovan Mitchell's getting there. But it's still J-Ram.
2: All right, before I change the conversation from the Cavs fans to the Cavs front office, Isaiah, what do you think about how Cavs fans are reacting to LeBron?
1: Getting the Cavs fans' perspective here.
0: I'm fully delved into Cavs Twitter, and I will say it's kind of all over the place. Some people, obviously very upset with the move, obviously very upset with LeBron. I'm seeing people that are upset with the Cavs because they feel like they didn't go all in enough for LeBron to commit to them. For me, I'm fine with him choosing Philadelphia. I think that the fit in Philly, like their starting five is better than if he had joined the Cavs. I can say that as a Cavs fan. If the Cavs don't win the finals this year, and another team in the Eastern Conference does, I would want it to be Philadelphia. I would want LeBron to win another one because I've always appreciated LeBron. But I am upset that he didn't choose us. I hate, and I will probably say that I will hate this for the entirety of the rest of my life, that he didn't choose us. It'll be one of my bigger what-ifs because he's not going to finish his career in Cleveland at this point. And so my biggest what if probably for the Cavs for a long time will be, what if he had chosen the Cavs instead of Philly in 2026? Could he have gotten us another championship? And would that have been the storybook ending? That'll be my what if for a long time.
1: That could be a very big what if.
2: I don't think that's the what if you should be wondering about, Isaiah. The what if you should be wondering about is if this stupid team, as in the Cavs, would have just traded for Giannis at the trade deadline.
0: Yeah.
2: Yes. I feel like that causes a huge butterfly effect. Because if you trade for Giannis, basically it would have been Evan Mobley and every draft pick they could possibly trade for Giannis, which is pretty much what the rumor was.
1: Do they have any draft picks left? Because they traded a lot.
0: Down the line.
1: They would have been Donovan Mitchell.
2: They would have been pretty far down the line draft picks. But that was essentially the deal that was on the table. And the rumor is that I've heard from a Cleveland person that I'm very close with.
1: You got sources?
2: I guess if you could count someone I do the show with Monday through Friday a source. that the person or one of the people that did not want Evan Mobley traded is Donovan Mitchell.
1: Yeah, I thought I was hearing that too.
2: Which I know the Cleveland fans are like, oh, yay, Donovan Mitchell chose us. We love him. Woohoo. He has done nothing to veto a trade for Giannis. Not a damn thing. So if that's the case, Like, I think if you go back, they trade for Giannis at the trade deadline. They have a shot to win the championship last year, this upcoming year.
1: Yeah.
2: And the year after that.
1: Yeah.
2: You got three good bites at the apple. And then depending on how they played, which I'm sure they would have played well, and I'm damn sure they would have had a better showing in the Eastern Conference Finals with Giannis than Evan Mobley.
1: Yes, I agree with
2: that. I think that entices LeBron to come here. So then you have Donovan Mitchell, James Harden, Giannis, LeBron, Jared Allen. That's your starting five. I think LeBron comes here if Giannis is here.
0: And let me add this too.
1: And you're still factoring in the Darius Garland, James Harden trade.
2: Yes,
1: still
2: I think that trade had nothing to do with the Giannis situation.
1: A lot of major moves for the Cavs at the trade deadline.
0: And the other move that they missed out on, which was rumored here just a couple short months ago, was the Jaylen Brown trade.
2: Yeah,
0: the Cavs were in the mix as well for Jaylen Brown.
2: That's true.
0: Also moving Evan Mobley the same way for Jaylen Brown. If Jaylen Brown lands in Cleveland, you move Mobley to the Celtics. Does LeBron choose the Cavs because Philly doesn't, they don't have Brown?
2: Yeah, that's right too. Even if they would have missed out on Giannis, maybe they try to outbid Philly because let's be honest, what did Boston actually get in that trade? I think Boston would rather have Evan Mobley than Paul George.
1: Yeah, I feel that way too. Like, that was a crazy, I don't know how you turn down Giannis and then you switch. Oh yeah, I want aging Paul George.
2: So you missed out on Giannis. You missed out on Jaylen Brown. And I think missing out on those two is what caused you to miss out on LeBron. Because like what everyone was pointing out, I don't know if LeBron really meshes that well with James Harden and Donovan Mitchell. But to be honest, I'm kind of worried about how he's going to mesh in Philly, because that's a lot of ball dominant players too.
1: Yes, exactly. It is an interesting, because I do feel like Philly would definitely be out of the question if the Giannis trade doesn't happen, but you do make a trade for Jaylen Brown. It's probably then down to Miami, Golden State, and Cleveland, and you're in a better win now spot with Jaylen Brown on the team. That might be even more mouths to feed than in Philly.
2: Yeah.
1: If Jaylen Brown is here and you bring in LeBron, that's tough.
2: Yeah. I mean, I think he in the end, he out of all the teams that were in the running, Golden State, Cleveland, Miami, Philly, I think he went to the best squad.
1: Yeah.
2: People can hate on him for that. Like, I don't understand. So people talk about like how many teams he's played for.
1: It is weird. Like, this is going to be his last stop.
2: LeBron played for three teams in 15 years and Jordan played for two teams in 15 years. Like, what are we talking about? It's not LeBron's fault that he's going to play 10 years longer than Jordan.
1: But
2: like,
1: majority of it is with Chicago. We try not to think about the Wizards years.
2: That's what the Jordan apologists want to do. They want to act like it didn't happen. The 95 playoffs didn't happen either. They didn't lose to Shaq and Penny. That never happened.
1: Yeah, of course
2: not. That was the NBA history. They're trying to erase that from ever being an event. All right, we're going to pivot off of the NBA and LeBron and hate on the SEC coming up on Advanced Sports Sunday.
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2: Along with Jacob Reimer and Isaiah Jacob, I'm Dylan Gonzalez. And when it came to preparing for shows this week, I have never done it with a higher frustration level. And it's because every time I looked for content for the show or for the shows, it was just SEC coaches pissing me off.
1: Oh, yeah.
2: That's all it was. And I didn't know how I wanted to go about playing this audio for everyone. And I've decided that I just want to do it somewhat chronologically.
1: Okay.
2: So we're going to start out with day one of SEC Media Days, where the main point was about them breaking away from the NCAA, and here's their commissioner, Greg Sankey, on that.
3: So they're real. People have talked about that. They've opined about the frustrations that bring them to the point of saying we should look at something significantly different. I do not believe that is a leverage point. I think that's just honest communication. And so understand that beneath the observation is frustration. But I also know the pride with which I spoke of 13 national championships, and there is meaning and value. And I do think a national expectation that we participate in a national organization. But that national organization must function in a healthy manner.
2: All right. I got plenty to say on that. But yeah. Kirby also added to that. And then after that, we'll react.
4: Yeah, I've actually been saying that for a long time to our president and our administrators that, you know, my frustration is I sit in a meeting, and so many times I sit in a meeting, and I learned this, I think, 11 years ago, my first SEC head coaches meeting. I had a coach tell me, we will not get anything done in these meetings because we don't have any power or any control. We sit and say what we want, but that doesn't necessarily come to fruition. So I've learned that, you know, until we get governance and we have someone that actually has the power to make decisions, or we can make decisions within our own community, we're not going to have much control. And that's unfortunate, but that's where we sit right now. And if that's the best alternative to get everybody playing by the same rules, then I would want to do that.
2: That was Georgia coach Kirby Smart, who I think kind of had like the more logical take on the situation, but still just the rhetoric of them breaking away. What do you think about it, Reimer?
1: So this is good for me because I missed all of last week, and doing it in this order is helpful because like I'm just taking it all in, and I feel like I'm you listening to it all in real time. And like it bothers me because I'm just like that last bit from Kirby. Why do they need to have the power? Why do they need to be in control of everything? Like, to me, that doesn't make sense. Like, it's all one entity in college athletics. It's all one. Like, the SEC doesn't, like, they shouldn't be that much above everybody else. Now, yeah, they have the most teams. So does the Big Ten. The Big Ten's won the last three national championships. Sure, the SEC's had a lot of great runs, some dominant teams. But, like, are we, like, just talking about being, like, live golf and just breaking away yourself and just doing your own league and just being completely different from college athletics? Like, what else are they going to be doing? Who else are you going to be competing against? You're just going to be competing against yourself. So like, I don't understand any of that.
2: Okay. I know I said I was going to go in order, but you just saying that this would be the SEC's rebuttal to your question. This is Nick Saban on the SEC conference in itself.
22: Whoever wins a national championship doesn't define who has the best conference.
23: Mm-hmm.
22: I think the best conference gets defined by how many good teams do you have from top to bottom. And I think the SEC has a lot of good teams from top to bottom. So I do think that the Big Ten has had three really, really good football teams. I mean, Michigan had a great team, beat us in overtime in the playoffs, you know, 3 years ago, Ohio State, Indiana. They had really, really good teams. We continued last year. We had five teams in the playoffs, you know, as an SEC conference, which says that there's, you know, pretty good depth in this league. A couple other teams, Vanderbilt and Texas, could have got in. So there's a lot of good teams in the SEC. I think every coach is trying to get his team to play at the highest level possible and hopefully get the best results possible. And if that leads to a championship, that's the ultimate goal. But I don't think they feel pressure just because somebody else won a couple championships.
2: So there you go. I needed full on delusion from the SEC coaches this week and Nick Saban to help me understand their perspective. I understand it now. The reason why they think they can break away, the reason why they think they're still the best conference, the reason why they think this is still 2006 to 2021 is because they don't think that winning the national championship makes you a better conference. They don't think in their mind, it doesn't matter that the Big Ten has won the last three football national championships.
1: Yep.
2: They think that they're the deeper conference. They think that their floor is higher than everybody else's floor, which it matters to them. They moved the goalposts. They're so delusional. They have convinced themselves because from their dominant run from 2006 with like Urban and his Florida teams going to Nick Saban, and then, you know, even like an LSU team with Joe Burrow. Like, yeah, they had the best teams in college football for a nice 15-year span.
1: Yeah.
2: And that was what they hung their hat on, was, hey, we're winning natties every other year, and that's why we're the best. And as soon as that went away, they all got together and they said, what can we say now? And now what they say is, oh, we're deeper than everybody else. Just because Indiana won the national championship, just because Ohio State won the national championship, just because Michigan won the national championship, doesn't mean they're better. They just had one better team for the past three years. And it's like, what do we play the game for? Do we play the game to have most of the great teams in college football, or do we want to crown a champion?
1: Yeah. That should be the ultimate goal.
2: And them having like, oh yeah, we had five teams in the playoffs last year, and you still bitch and want more. You thought you should have had seven last year. And I'll tell you what, Nick, if the SEC would have had seven last year, they still wouldn't have won the national championship. I had no faith in Texas or Vanderbilt running the gauntlet of the college football playoff.
1: Texas lost to Florida, who was not good, and they almost lost to Mississippi State, who hadn't won a SEC game in 2 years.
2: But that doesn't matter, Reimer, because the only reason why Texas didn't make the playoffs is because they scheduled Ohio State. Uh-huh. If they wouldn't have made that massive error, according to Sark, then they wouldn't have been in that situation. They should just play. The SEC schedule is just so tough, Reimer, that it was just, why did they even schedule Ohio State? They play eight tough games, now nine tough games as it is.
1: Yeah.
2: They shouldn't even have to schedule a tough out of conference Power Four opponent. They don't need to be doing that. The SEC, they just beat themselves up year after year after year in SEC conference play, and that's why they haven't even been in the game the past 3 years, Reimer. It's because their conference is too tough.
1: Yeah,
2: get on board.
1: I think you just convinced me. I think I might have to be there. I don't know what I'm missing out on, but I know. I mean, hey, we had some of these matchups last year. Just in the bowls.
2: No, they don't matter because they're not trying.
1: Yeah. Everybody sits.
2: Unless they win.
1: But like,
2: then they tried. Like, but when they lose, they didn't try in the bowls.
1: You had Missouri playing Virginia. Virginia won 13-7. Fantastic game there. Oh, man. LSU against Houston. Houston wins 38-35. I know these aren't Big Ten versus SEC, but like, those were two pretty good teams in the SEC last year to their perspective.
2: Well, we did get it. Iowa beat Vanderbilt.
1: Exactly.
2: Illinois beat Tennessee.
1: Beat Tennessee.
2: Yeah, we got it.
1: Yeah.
2: We know what happens when these teams match up. We know the success in the college football playoff. We've seen what Ohio State beat Texas in the semifinal.
1: Exactly. Iowa hung 34 on Vanderbilt's head. Iowa averaged less than 20 points last year.
2: And then what else happened when we saw a Big Ten SEC matchup in the playoffs? Indiana and Alabama belt to ass in the Rose Bowl. Like, I don't, man. And here's the thing. Here's what's really disappointing to me. I expected this out of all the current SEC coaches.
1: Yeah.
2: I did not expect Nick Saban to come out and be like, hey guys, we still have the best conference. I wanted him to come out and be like, look, when I was at Alabama, I was winning natties. What, he won 5-6 there? Something like that?
1: Something like that.
2: Like,
1: yeah.
2: I was winning national championships. Why aren't these coaches winning national championships? In order for the SEC to get back to what it once was, someone needs to win the national championship.
1: Yes.
2: That's what I thought Nick Saban would say. Not, oh yeah, just because you beat us doesn't mean you're better than us. What the hell is that? What is that?
1: Okay, so we want to look at this year, and I mean, the Big Ten is still taking up majority of the top 10, top five. So what does that have to do with it? Like, Indiana's a projected top five team. Ohio State, we know. Oregon, right there. Like,
2: yeah. And here's look, you can argue that during the regular season, Ohio State, Indiana, and Oregon were the best three teams in the country last year.
1: Yes.
2: For the sake of argument, let's say Georgia's better than Oregon. So Ohio State probably had like three of the four, or the Big Ten had three of the best four teams in college football last year. How far down the line do we need to go for depth of conference? Like, okay, we're going to argue that the SEC's fourth best team is better than Iowa.
1: No,
2: who
1: Dylan,
2: gives a damn?
1: We need to go down to like 13 and 14.
2: Yes, because Kentucky would be a favorite over Purdue. The SEC is a better conference.
1: Yeah,
2: that's what they're at. That's where they're at.
1: I mean, hey, why don't we schedule the game? Why don't we have that happen?
2: Let's have
1: it on the field.
2: This isn't an original idea, but I've been pounding my fist on the table. Big Ten SEC challenge in football.
1: I was just about to go there.
2: Why not? Why not just do it?
1: If you're the two best conferences, like, just do a challenge. I mean, the field is expanded, so like the games truly don't matter anyways because everyone's still going to be able to get in. Why not just do it? A Big Ten SEC challenge. We get in basketball in the ACC SEC. Just do a Big Ten SEC challenge. Settle it on the field. And then the winner gets some kind of trophy or something like that.
0: That might be the end of every other conference being a part of NCAA football.
1: Yeah.
0: That would be the beginning of the Big Ten and SEC saying, hey, we're going to play each other. Big 12, ACC, maybe you guys just do something else.
1: I mean, hey, like everyone gets nine conference games now, so you've got three to play with. You got three to play with. And then, yeah, you just do it from top to bottom. Like the better teams play the better teams, and you go all the way down until you get Purdue playing Kentucky. Now, basketball, that's a great game. It's a great game of basketball. Football, I don't know. That might be for true sickos out there.
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0: Good afternoon. I'm Isaiah Jacob. Yesterday in baseball, the Guardians were shut out by the Rays 3-0. Cleveland looks to bounce back here in about 15 minutes with rookie Parker Messick getting the start. The Guardians sit a game and a half behind the White Sox in the AL Central. Down in Cincinnati, the Reds were also shut out yesterday, falling 7-0 to the Cardinals. Hunter Green struggled, giving up 6 runs over 5 innings. Cincinnati will try to get the bats going this afternoon in the series finale at 2:15. Coverage begins right here on The Fan, starting at 1:45. In MLS, the Columbus Crew claim bragging rights in the latest Hell is Real rivalry, defeating FC Cincinnati 2-1. Cincinnati leads the series all-time 9-7 with just one win coming in Columbus. Breaking sports news when it happens on The Fan, Ohio's sports destination.
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2: All right. We were just yelling about the SEC coaches and their delusion, and we're not done. We're going to continue to react.
1: We were going through the bowl games. Didn't Illinois beat South Carolina 2 years ago?
0: Yes.
1: That's what I thought, because there was like the back and forth between Bielema and Beamer.
0: And Brett Bielema just fired back on Twitter at Nick Saban.
1: Oh, boy.
0: At the quote. And he just had a screenshot of his past two bowl games. And he said, I'm glad you brought this up, coach.
1: I love this.
0: And it was his two dubs over the SEC, because he beat Tennessee this year and then South Carolina the year before.
1: See, this is why we love Illinois. Brett Bielema is the guy.
2: So,
1: known Buckeye show, we're big Illinois guys. We love ourselves some Bielema.
2: The thing with that, so I was talking to Joshua Perry, who's going to be at Big Ten Media Days.
1: Ooh.
2: And I said, there's no way that Big Ten Media Days is going to be as entertaining as SEC Media Days because the Big Ten coaches are sane. That's what I said to him. And he said, the only shot we have at any entertainment is Brett Bielema.
1: Yes. Yeah. Because like we know Ryan Day is going to hold himself back from anything. Like he's intelligent. He's a smart guy. He knows to not step into those waters. I feel like Cignetti, he started out hot with the old Google Me and stuff like that.
2: Right.
1: So maybe he could deliver some shots, but I still don't see it from Sig. 100%, it's Bielema.
2: Yeah. I think we got a shot with Sig. I forgot about him. He might be a little tamer since they're coming off the national championship. He doesn't have as much to prove. I think Dan Lanning should come out and say Oregon's been the best team in the country the last 2 years. They've only lost to national championship teams. That's what I want him to do. If we're just going full on delusion and like stuff that doesn't actually matter, like hypothetical, we're better just because, that's what I want Dan Lanning to say.
1: Maybe analytically they're national champions back to back years.
2: Yes, that's what I want him to say.
0: Ask Kenny Atkinson how that's fared for him.
2: I saw that analytically they were acquired LeBron.
1: Yeah. I saw that too. That might be one of the greatest tweets of the year.
2: All right, let's bring this back to the SEC Media Days. Ohio State did come out of someone's mouth, and it was to no one's surprise, Steve Sarkisian, who has been talking about Ohio State all offseason. Any podcast he's been on, anytime a microphone or a phone has been put in his face, he has talked about Ohio State, and he kind of just said more of what he's just been saying the whole offseason.
10: Last year, surely weren't.
2: Let me start that over.
10: If we beat Ohio State last year, surely we're in a much better position when it comes to the playoffs. But on the other side of it is, if I don't play Ohio State and I play Jones Junior High and we're 10-2 and our two losses are to Georgia and Florida, we're a playoff team. But like anything in this world, if you want to be really good at something, you got to take risk. There's a lot of value in that win if you can get the win. And so is the juice worth the squeeze or not? That's what we're all tasked with. And so I don't know yet about Notre Dame. We'll see. Because I think the committee's got to show us what happens now and what's the value that they're placing on strength of schedule. And are we going to let a 9-3 team in as an at-large? We'll find out. And I think that this year is going to be a great test to that, of what that looks like.
2: You stupid son of a bitch. First of all, that question or that answer stemmed from the question of like, hey, do you guys still want to play Notre Dame? And basically what he said was no, because we lost to Ohio State and we got punished for it and didn't make the playoffs. That's essentially what he said. And he says, hey, if our losses are just to Florida and Georgia, we still make the playoff. Hey, if your losses are just to Ohio State and Georgia, you still make the playoff, you dummy. I don't understand why he keeps saying this. It's really pissing me off.
1: Yeah.
2: I don't understand why he keeps going back to the reason we didn't make the playoffs is because we lost to Ohio State. And now we don't want to play to Notre Dame just in case we lose. Like, he wants all of the credit for beating a team like Ohio State and Notre Dame, but like none of the negative consequences of losing a game on a football field. Like, they just want to be able to schedule those guys and then it not matter. And like, a lot of people are like, oh, we want to see these bigger non-conference games because that's what the fans want to see and yada, yada, yada. The reasons why the fans want to see it is because it has consequence and it matters. The reason why Texas and Ohio State had so much hype because there was a possibility that the loser wouldn't make the playoffs. And guess what? That's what happened.
0: Yeah.
2: So the fact that he just was like, hey, we want to be able to play these teams, but we want the committee to admit that it's a tough game and not punish us at the end of the game. What are we talking about? You lost the game and it deserves to have negative consequences.
1: It's loser talk. It's straight up loser talk.
2: I have no like worry about Texas being Ohio State after hearing Sark whine the whole season.
1: No, it's like, there's no way a dude like
2: that. There's no way a dude like that is going to beat Ohio State.
1: No, it's like, you know what? It wouldn't have mattered if they lose that game to Ohio State and they just win the rest of their games. We wouldn't be talking about this. We wouldn't have this stuff from Sark because they still did lose two games. And I'm sorry, I'm looking at the playoff right now. If you just lose to Ohio State and you have two losses, I don't know that they're still in.
2: Well, I would think
1: because of how bad the losses that they had were. Florida and what could have been Mississippi State was not good. Like, those are awful games. Florida was awful last year. You still lost that game.
2: They almost lost to Kentucky.
1: They almost lost to Kentucky. They weren't a great football team.
0: Let me ask you this too, Dylan. I've heard some people talking about the Texas game for this season, and some people think that it's kind of hay in the barn. Like, we already beat them once. Maybe Ohio State, if they lose to them this year, it's not that big of a deal. So the three big games everyone's been highlighting are Oregon, Indiana, and Texas. Rank how badly you want to beat each of those teams, 1-3, Oregon, Indiana, and Texas. Because Texas, for me, with Sark, they're rising. I used to think, you know what, Tay in the barn, we already beat them. But they're almost number one for me now, just because we're not going to play them for a long time. And I just want to sweep them and not talk about them for like 6 years.
2: I'm a big Arch Manning fan. I don't care. I hate Sark more.
1: Yeah.
2: I don't want him to have any legs to stand on when it comes to this argument he's been making the whole offseason. And I think I almost don't want them to make the playoffs again. I'm a huge,
1: it would be great.
2: Huge Arch My Manning fan. Goodness. I love the Manning family. You know what? Let them miss the playoffs because I want Sark to be wrong that much more.
1: Imagine if they get three losses again, one of them being to Ohio State. Well, yeah.
2: No, it's going to happen again.
1: If we didn't lose to Ohio
2: State.
1: And
2: you know what they're doing? They're politicking because... And I don't know. I don't know if we're going to get to all the audio we wanted to get to because it's just so much. And they're all saying the same thing. Yeah. But you know what? I'll play it real quick. Here's what Lane Kiffin had to say about 9-3.
11: I just think that it's going to cause issues that we've already seen. Until we can get to a world where people can actually look at teams and say, that team that is 9-3 with their schedule is a better team than that 11-1 in a different conference, which now I think we aren't even close to doing that. I think it causes a problem.
2: I understand what he's saying, but at some point, why are we even playing regular season games? And let's just skip to the playoffs and let's just have the top 12 teams in the ranking just play because those are the best rosters.
1: Yeah.
2: So obviously there's teams in the SEC and the Big Ten that lost some games in the SEC and the Big Ten that are better than the ACC and the Big 12. I completely understand that. But at some point, when are we going to look at what happened on the field and not just go based off of who has the better rosters?
1: Yeah, this is why I'm asking, why do they have to have all the power? Why do they have to have all the control? Because the way that the format is set up right now, you still have to appease for a Big 12 champ. Maybe they don't have the greatest conference. You still have to be there for an ACC champ. And who knows? Maybe there can be a second ACC team that gets into the mix and only has one, maybe two losses, still really good schedule, and they find their way in. Like, I'm looking at Texas's schedule right now, and like, I very easily could see 9-3, maybe even more. You got Texas State at home, then you got Ohio State at home, and could be a loss. UTSA should be a win. At Tennessee, could be a loss. Oklahoma, could be a loss. That's the shootout game. Ole Miss at home, that won't be easy. They have to play at LSU and at Texas A&M. Like, there's a potential for a lot of losses on this schedule.
2: I mean, they arguably have the best roster in college football.
1: Yeah. And we said that last year, though, about them.
2: And I mean, they got Cam Coleman in the transfer portal, who was probably the biggest transfer acquisition that there was. You've got Arch Manning coming back. You got Colin Simmons on that defensive line. Like, yep. They have no excuses to not make the playoffs this year. And I know a lot of people want to say Sark is on the hot seat. I wouldn't go that far unless it's just like, just full on, just like they go 8-4.
1: That's what I was about to say. Like what's the limit? Like, is it 8-4 with this roster and then you're out?
2: Then you can, then we'll get all the Nick Saban to Texas rumors that no one wants to actually hear if that's the case. We talked about the Big Ten. We talked about the Buckeyes. They had a pretty big week in recruiting this week. They lost out on someone. They got a commitment from somebody else. We'll tell you who those guys are coming up next on a Fan Sports Sunday.
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5: Staying mostly dry today for your Sunday forecast. Partly cloudy skies, highs right around 85 degrees. We do have a chance of seeing an isolated shower or two later this evening, though. Come around on Monday, highs right around 89 degrees. Kind of a similar situation, a little bit more humidity, a little bit more sunshine and warmth. I'm your 10 Weather Impact meteorologist, Lily Aldridge, with 97.1 The Fan.
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2: All right, so we got some news pertaining to Ohio State's 2027 recruiting class. The one that happened earlier in the week was definitely the bigger news, the more disappointing news, and that was that five-star running back David Gabriel George is committed to Tennessee over Ohio State. And Reimer, I wanted to get your thoughts on this on Isaiah too, because I really, and I don't know if this is because of the transfer portal or if I never really felt like this, I kind of never put too much stock into like losing a particular high school recruit. I understand that this one was a little different because it felt like Ohio State was pulling out all the stops for DGG, like more than, like, obviously I'm sure they went all in on like Jeremiah Smith.
1: Yeah, but, yeah, we had Ryan Day buckling at right. the podium when that news came
2: yes.
1: out.
2: But with like, and Ohio State, Ryan Day has come out and been like, hey, we're not just throwing, we're not going to get in bidding wars with other teams. Like, we want players that want to be here to be at Ohio State and that it's not about all the money for them and yada, yada, yada. But as much as it was rumored that they offered him around what, like $1 million.
1: I think so.
2: But Tennessee offered him two, which is, obviously, we can all do math. That's double. That's significantly more. But like, it seemed like they were like, this was their number one recruit for this recruiting class. So I understand why that concerns some Ohio State fans, but I wanted to see how you guys felt about that.
1: Yeah. My angle when the commitment happened was he was chasing a bag.
2: Yeah.
1: And going for the more money. And I've said this on the Buckeye show that like, if I know that, yeah, that's double and that's $2 million, but I'm still being offered money with $1 million next to the number. And if it would have given me the opportunity, this is just my personal, like what I would have done, would have given me the opportunity to go someplace that's going to for sure prepare me the best to get to the next level, which is the ultimate goal for these players coming out, getting to the NFL and getting to a second contract, I would have taken that chance because I'm still getting $1 million. Now there's more to it. And I'm now looking at his angle of Tennessee next year, he might be able to go in and be the guy. At Ohio State next year, you're still behind Bo Jackson, who's going to be a junior and has to play next year as long as he's still there. Legend Bay is expected to take a leap. You still got Isaiah West. Like, all these running backs that are in this room this year are going to be back next year, most likely, with outside of what could happen in the transfer portal. Because like what you were saying before, like, I don't know how much stock I would put into high school commits, especially now because of the transfer portal. I would have put stock into it pre-COVID.
2: Yeah.
1: But before the transfer portal really became a thing and the hot commodity that it is. Now, this could be huge. I don't know. I mean, who knows? He may go to Tennessee 1 year and then hit the portal.
2: Yeah.
1: Like, that could easily happen. And then he's right up here in Columbus.
2: That could happen. I mean, also, I mean, I don't think this is going to happen, but he still has time to decommit. We saw Legend Bay sign a letter of intent to go to Tennessee.
1: Exactly.
2: And then end up at Ohio State anyway. So like, panicking about it last week, I think, is a little bit of a lunatic fringe thing, even though T-Bone, the self-proclaimed leader of the lunatic fringe, even was like, ah, I don't care about high school recruiting, whatever. If we need a running back a year from now, 2 years from now, we could just hit the portal and figure it out.
1: It's more to be worried about with basketball, because like five stars like this are going to make an immediate impact.
2: Yeah.
1: David Gabriel George may not make that kind of impact immediately. If he does, like, he's going to be taking over a lot of guys, and he must be like Jeremiah Smith level if he's coming in immediately to Ohio State with the running back room that they have and is already the guy. Like, he's got to be that kind of special, but I don't view him as a Jeremiah Smith level guy yet.
0: I do. I

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1: We'll be okay.
2: I mean, hey, it was talked about that Carlos Lachlan was learning French to be able to bring this guy in. Like, he was going that deep into it. So maybe it is a hit that way because you sent out everybody to get this guy and had coaches learning French to try to bring him in. So maybe it hurts that way, but I don't know. I'm because you can still go out and get an elite running back in the transfer portal. Like that's that, like Quinshon Judkins to counter that. Like, yes, the freshman running backs have been great, but then you could also just go out and get a Quinshon Judkins to fill that hole if you really need it.
1: And that's a good thing because with Bo going into his sophomore year, I'll be interested to see the step that he takes this season. If he really takes over like the bell cow back. I thought Bo was pretty awesome last year, but I still think he has room to grow. Like, he didn't blow me away as like JK or Travion. I don't think he was quite to that level of freshman runner, but I think he was solid. He was a good running back. I'm excited for him this year, but I want him to get better.
2: JK and Travion was like in their very first games, like JK at Indiana, Travion at Minnesota, and CJ's first game too. Bo was kind of a build up, and it came into like he really took off in that Michigan game when he really popped off. He had still had some other really good games, but and like was starting to get his name more recognized, even though it's Bo Jackson. But when he really started to pop off for Ohio State was towards the later part of the season when he became that true number one to show like, hey, I can be that guy for you next year. And for me, for him to take that next step, because he was great, it's going to be the offensive line. Like, they're going to have to step up, be healthy, and create those holes for him to get close to 10 yards a carry or something like that. Now, the athlete that he is, he can still create that for himself, but it's going to be even better if the offensive line takes a step for him as well.
3: Yeah, I think the Bo Jackson aspect is interesting because he supposedly put his ski mask on and pointed a gun at Ohio State and said, give me more money or I'm leaving. So, like, I feel like that, like, he deserves to have some lofty expectations put on him just for that. I mean, he was a 1,000-yard runner as a freshman. I think what I want to see out of him is, like, yeah, like, obviously for every running back, the offensive line needs to play a part in their success. But I want to see more of him when he gets to the second or third level because I feel like something that a lot of people were talking about Ohio State and how they played slow and yada, yada, yada, and they didn't take shots downfield. Well, it's not like they had like big plays in the running game either.
2: Yeah.
3: Like, I saw Bo Jackson get caught from behind a lot, and there was never really like, you never saw like those like 60-yard touchdown runs last year.
2: Right.
3: Like, that's not something that was a part of their offense. So not only do they need to take more shots down the field, and that's also like a whole thing with like the pace this year of the offense. Like, I'd imagine that we're going to see the pace go up because last year that was a strategy like, oh yeah, we're going to run less plays than everybody else and we'll be fresh at the end of the season. Well, you're real fresh when you weren't playing any games in the semifinals.
2: Yeah, like, that's true.
3: Yeah, they were talking about how they played like a whole game or two less snaps than everybody else in the country. Well, you got to play two less games than Indiana played last year.
2: This is very
3: so you
2: valid.
3: Were really well rested going into the offseason. You got extra rest coming into this season. So maybe we can see the pace. The other recruit that we were that we teased was four-star quarterback Brady Edmonds, who was committed to Ohio State, but then we heard the rumors of like, oh, he was considering UCLA. He quote unquote officially shut down his recruitment. I'm not gonna be a hypocrite. I said this wasn't a big deal with GGG on the negative side. On the positive side, same thing. Like, we could see this kid still flip.
2: Exactly.
3: And we don't know we've seen, you know, the Tate Martells.
2: Yes.
3: And the Quinn Ewers, where they had all this hype coming in. And then what did they actually do when they got here? So I hope this Brady Edmonds kid, he stays committed to Ohio State and he becomes a starter and he wins a Heisman and all that. But you really truly don't know until they get here.
2: Yeah. I mean, the expectation once Julian is out of here is that it's going to be Tavian St. Clair and he be the guy for a couple years or so maybe. And then is Brady Edmonds willing to wait that long to be like, cause what he'll be going into his junior year then at that point. Right.
3: Right.
2: If once Tavian's out of here. So, I mean, very easily, we saw it with Devin Brown when he didn't get the job. We saw it with Lincoln Kienholz when he didn't get the job that they were hitting into the portal and going to another opportunity. So yeah, anything can still happen with this.
3: All right, coming up in 2 minutes, we're going to keep it with Ohio State. I want to get into their schedule. The question that I

0: Isaiah asked about like which one of the three, Oregon, Texas, or Indiana, when do you want the most, and just overall expectations for the Buckeyes this season. That's coming up in 2 minutes.
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0: All right, Isaiah, I want you to rephrase the question you, or not rephrase it, re-ask the question that you asked a couple segments ago, because I feel like you asked it at a time where I was just yelling about the SEC and then I forgot to like fully answer the question. So go ahead and ask it again.
6: So as we creep closer to the Buckeyes taking on Texas, obviously in week two, we get the Ball State game first. That'll be fun. But week two is when it really kicks off. I've heard a lot of different hosts, even at the station, say the Texas game is kind of like money already made. Hay in the barn. We beat them last year. The pressure's all on Texas now. If Ohio State loses that game, obviously we want them to win, but there's not as much pressure on the Buckeyes. And as I've gotten closer to this game finally arriving, I'm starting to want this one more and more. Just the way the SEC's talking, you only get to play one SEC team during your regular season. For us, it's Texas this year. And how badly I want this game is yearning more. The big three this season, Indiana, Oregon, Texas, I want you to rank how badly you'd like to beat each of these teams. If you could rank them in order of must-have versus, if we drop that one, it wouldn't be the end of the world.
0: All right, so I think I want Texas win the most just because of Sark's whining and just the SEC in general, like you said. I think by the time we get to the Oregon game in week 10, that's going to be like, that could be like a 1-2 type
7: game. Oh, for sure.
0: That would be pretty dope.
7: Especially if Ohio State gets past Indiana.
0: Right. And that's that leads me to Indiana. I don't understand why people are just assuming Indiana's going to be good again this year. Like, I really don't.
7: They got to replace a lot.
0: Yes. And I know Kurt Cignetti is still there, but like, people like Joshua Perry says that he's the greatest coach of all time and yada, yada, yada. And I want to see more of it. Like, I can get behind like this Indiana season being one of the best seasons in college football history based off of where they were just 2 seasons ago. And this being like the best individual season job being done by a coach. Saying he's the GOAT already. Wow. Let's see it for another year.
7: Like, that is pretty spicy.
0: I could see realistically Indiana going 8-4 and 9-3. And to me, it not being like a failure for them.
7: No.
0: So like, that's why the Indiana win would be third on the list for me. I think the stakes are going to be a lot higher for Ohio State and Oregon than Ohio State and Indiana.
7: So for me coming into this week, if I would have been asked that question, I feel like I probably would have been looking at one of the Big Ten games. Either in, I feel like most likely Indiana, just because they're the reigning champs, and going into their building, it's going to be the biggest and most anticipated game in that stadium's history. And then you get Oregon at home, and like the last time outside of the, I mean, you beat them in the Rose Bowl, but then you lose to them regular season. So it's kind of like, okay, you're coming to our place now. And the last time Oregon was here, there's still, Oregon came in and beat Ohio State. So like, there's still a little bit of a revenge factor there. So like, I'm big on like, if my team loses to another team, like I want that revenge.
0: Right.
7: And so coming into this, I was looking at one of those two. But now after this week of SEC Media Days, it's Texas number one for me, because of all the talk of like the SEC is better than the Big Ten still and this and that, it would immediately shut everything up about that. If Ohio State goes into Austin with all the hype that Texas is going to get again, just like they did last year, and beats them, that's going to shut everybody up about that. So then I think I turned to what I just said of Indiana and put that as number two, because it would be cool to see Ohio State go into a packed Indiana stadium and very loud environment for what's going to be their biggest game in program history and beat them there. But then it puts me in a spot where, do I really want Oregon to lose, or Oregon to beat Ohio State two times in the last 5 years in the Shoe? So like that makes it tough for me, and I'm making it harder than it really is. But I think that that's where I would go, unfortunately, for Oregon. I would go Texas, Indiana, and then Oregon.
6: Doesn't it feel like if they do, let's say they drop that game to Texas, then the rest of the season, like, you're looking at a gauntlet of a schedule. You're behind big time.
0: Yeah, I argued this a couple of weeks ago that Ohio State needs that Texas game more than Texas does. But that leads me to this. And look, last year, I was like, look, if going into the season, if I would have told you Ohio State was going to have an undefeated regular season coming off of a national championship, coming off of everything they needed to replace
7: with a new quarterback.
0: Yes.
7: With a new DC.
0: Yes. You would have taken it. And the two guys I do a show with in the morning, T-Bone and Tyvus, was like, nah. Nah, once they went undefeated, we needed to see them win the national championship. And that's the kind of expectation you need to have. Maybe I've been hanging out with those guys too long. Because when I hear the, can Ohio State go 9-3 and still make the playoffs? I don't want to hear that.
7: Yeah.
0: I don't want to hear that at a place like Ohio State. Look, they have tough games. But when people are like, oh yeah, at USC, that could be tough. At Iowa, that could be tough. What are we talking about?
7: You
0: gotta
7: play at Nebraska.
0: What are we talking about?
7: Gotta play Illinois at home.
0: Look.
7: Still got Michigan.
0: Texas. Tough.
7: Yes.
0: Oregon game will be tough.
7: Yes.
0: I said I wasn't that high on Indiana. I'll give you that one. Sure. And then the Michigan game is always a Michigan game.
7: Yes.
0: If you're telling me it's acceptable for them to go 1-3 in those games.
7: Oh my goodness.
0: Then I don't know what team you've been rooting for the past 50 years. Like, I don't want to hear if they lose three games, I would be truly disappointed, and I would not give two dams if they made the playoffs. And I would still be disappointed that you essentially had lost. If you got to be to at least be able to split, and that's the floor of my expectation.
7: Yeah,
0: you split those big games.
7: I'm right
0: and
7: there
0: you
7: with
0: go
7: you.
0: 10-2.
7: Yeah, I'm with you on that. Because it's disappointing if it's one of, you would expect it, if it gets three losses, it'd be one of those three. You think that you're going to beat Michigan at home. So then you're looking at the other three, which are the far superior teams going into this season. And so then it's like, okay, where are we really at if we lose those three to three top five teams?
0: All right, before your Twitter goes crazy, you were saying the superior teams on their schedule, they're not superior to Ohio State.
7: Right.
0: Yes.
7: Okay. Yes. Yes. Correct.
0: That's what I wanted. Yeah.
7: Yes. They are the three superior teams than Michigan.
0: Right.
7: On Ohio State's schedule.
0: Yes. Yes.
7: So, like, it would really question, like, where are we at going forward? Because Jeremiah Smith's leaving, Julian Sands leaving. Like, if you lose those three games, I feel like there's a lot to worry about with where the. I think they're still fine, but it definitely raises a level of concern with the amount that will be leaving after this year, if they drop those three. I don't think they will, but we'll see.
6: is the goalpost moving? Like, obviously last season, the goalpost moved big time.
0: They got moved, and I, like I said, I was not about it. I was like, you know what? Going into the season, like, that would have been fine for most people. People can, in hindsight, say that it wasn't enough. I think it was, and the goalpost got moved.
6: I 100%. For me, last season, I said I want them to make the playoff. That was we're coming off a national championship, new quarterback, a lot of turnover. I said, I want them to make the playoff.
0: And beat Michigan, of course.
6: Beat Michigan, of course.
7: Yeah, yeah.
6: And then coming into this season, now year two, Julian, obviously you still have the best player in the country, Jeremiah Smith. We're bringing back Bo Jackson. The defense, kind of question marks.
0: But we had that last year, too.
6: We did. Yeah. Where is it this year? Like, are we a national championship or bust? Are we like, you got to make it to the Final Four? Where's your stance? I feel like I'm in a weird spot with this right now, because I've been thinking about this the past couple of days. I'm like, are we national championship or bust right now? Or are we, I mean, we didn't even make it to the Final Four teams last year.
7: Yeah, I think that should always be the expectation, though.
0: Final Four?
7: I was thinking national championship.
0: Oh, man.
7: National championship or bust. That's the expectation it is, right?
0: Was that your expectation this time a year ago?
7: No.
0: Okay.
7: I was saying get to the playoff and be fine. But it's probably more realistic, Final Four, but with what you have on the roster, it's get the expectation every year is to be a championship team, get to the national championship, get to that last Monday of the season and have the confetti falling on you. That's what the expectation always is. It would be even sweeter if that happens and you do that with this schedule.
0: So what I want to see this year, something they haven't done in a long time. So last year beating Michigan was something they hadn't done in a long time. We weren't used to it.
7: Yeah.
0: You win the Big Ten this year, you're putting yourself in a position that you are going to have a bye.
7: Yeah.
0: Which I know they had that last year without winning it, but it's like, okay, you get a bye, you win one game, and then boom, you're right there in the semifinals. Mm-hmm. That's what I would like to see this year. If they got to the semifinals and they won the Big Ten, I'd be fine with that. Hey, when they get to the semifinals, I then am not going to be like, you know what? I'm cool with this. I don't care if they lose.
7: Yeah.
0: Like I'm not acting like that's the case.
7: Yeah.
0: But if we're being realistic, they're not going to win the national championship every year.
7: This is true.
0: So if they just get a step further this year than they did last year, I think I could stomach that at least.
7: And that is the thing, because that was the conversation last year, was beat Michigan, win the Big Ten, and then win the national championship.
0: Yeah.
7: You beat Michigan. So yeah, maybe take this one year at a time. You got Michigan. Now this year, you're going to win the Big Ten championship for the first time since what, 2020? So let's cut down that goalpost, and then we'll see what happens after that in once we get into the playoff.
0: And they are the favorites to win the national championship at most books. So that should be the expectation. I'm not saying that you should not expect the national championship from Ohio State this year. I'm just saying I'm not one of those people that are going to act like every year they don't win the national championship is a failure, because it's just unrealistic.
7: Yeah.
0: Unless you're like John Wooden's UCLA teams or Nick Saban's Bama teams, to just think that that's going to happen every single year.
7: I'd like to go back real quick, because from what I said, with this schedule, I would be okay with a Final Four. I don't need a championship. If you get through this schedule and you do everything that you just said, win the Big Ten championship, if you get to the semifinal, I'm okay.
6: I think we're all on the same page of like, we want them to win the national championship, obviously.
7: Yeah.
6: But it's like, where do I start hating on Ryan Day? That's where the barometer is for me. Like, if they make it to here, okay, content with what Ryan did this season with the pieces we had. If we don't make it to there, then do I start with the quarterback or do I start with the head coach? And who do I need to start blaming? So if they make it to here, I'm cool with those guys. If it's below that, and for me, a national championship isn't where that line is. I want them to win the national championship.
0: Right.
6: I expect once we get there that we're going to win it all, of course. But I need a line underneath of that to where it's like, okay, I can say this was a good year and we can run it back next season if they reach here.
0: All right, we'll have more on this when we come back from break. And Urban Meyer said a couple of surprising things this week on the Triple Option podcast. We'll talk about that next on a Fan Sports Sunday.
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0: Welcome back in. I'm Dylan Gonzalez with Jacob Reimer and Isaiah Jacob. Been talking a lot of Ohio State the past couple breaks. Wanted to hear your guys' thoughts about a couple of quotes Urban had on his triple option podcast with Rob Stone and Mark Ingram. Here's him. They had Mac Brown on, I think it was Wednesday.
7: Yeah.
0: Maybe it was earlier in the week. I don't know. But they were talking about the Ohio State-Texas game and whether it's worth it for either side.
23: Our national championship year in 05, we played at Ohio State the second game. Back then, if you lose one early, you're out, man. You're dead. Are you better off playing El Paso, winning by a lot? You still have 105,000 people there. You still make all your money and you get in the playoff. Or do you play Ohio State, which is best for TV? It's best for the fans. The kids like it the best. The coaches love it the most.
6: It's best for college football.
23: But if you get beat, then you don't get in.
24: I say no. I'm going to go meet with Gene Smith and say, get him off our schedule.
23: I agree completely, coach.
24: Which breaks my heart.
23: What is best? Rob, we say what's best for college football. What's best to win the national championship
24: and save your damn job.
0: I was shocked that Urban had that perspective.
7: I was too. That's crazy.
0: Yeah. I mean, Mac Brown was basically saying the same thing that Sark's been saying, like, hey, let's play some junior high school. Let's play El Paso, whatever the hell they're trying to accomplish with that. But when Urban jumped on board and was like, yeah,
7: get them off our schedule,
0: get them off our schedule and save your job. I don't get it. I mean,
7: did he set up the games that are happening now?
0: I mean, I don't know how much say he had in the scheduling and how much it was Gene Smith. But yeah, I mean, it's not like Ryan Day scheduled Texas.
7: Yeah. I mean, the Alabama and Georgia series were announced like well before Ryan Day took over.
0: I think Tyvis was saying that the Bama game was announced when he was playing and he last played in 2015. So like these were scheduled way down the line.
7: Yeah, because I remember when that happened and I was like, 2030, those years aren't real. What are we talking about here?
0: Right. And that's the thing. Those were scheduled when there was a two-team BCS or a four-team playoff at best. Now we have this expanded playoff, which I was told was going to lead to more great regular season matchups.
7: Yeah.
0: And I took the bait like a damn fool because all it seems like now is that teams are like, hey, all we care about is what the committee thinks of us. And it seems like the committee is not to these teams, especially the SEC teams, and just go ask Steve Sarkisian. They're not getting rewarded for scheduling these tough opponents. They'd rather see the zero or the one in the loss column than actually challenge themselves and play someone tough in the regular season.
7: Yeah. But like I said earlier with when we were talking about Steve Sarkisian, they lose that game to Ohio State. You can still go 11-1 the rest of the year and then you're a playoff team. And we're not even talking about this.
0: Not in the gauntlet of the SEC, Reimer. Yeah. That's practically an NFL schedule.
7: Yeah. Yeah. So when I was listening to that, I thought it makes more sense back when Mac Brown was at Texas. Like if you lose that game, like he said, if you lose that game, you're done. You're not competing for a national championship that year. You can still maybe be in position, but you have to be undefeated to play for the national championship pretty much. It makes more sense. You would think it would make more sense now with an expanded playoff. Like, I hate to say it this way, but you have room for error. If you get that loss, you can still make up for it with games in the rest of the year. And because you still control your own destiny at that point. Like, you can still win out, maybe pick up another loss and you're 10-2, but you're still a playoff team and can compete for a national championship. You are in the field to have a shot at winning a national championship at that point. And so it makes more sense now. Like, yes, it's still worth it to play that because you're testing yourself against the high caliber teams, the high level teams that are going to help prepare you for the playoff. That's why I think it's worth it that way. And I hate to see Urban on this mindset of like, yeah, word, I would get them off our schedule. I want to be tested and ready before we get to the playoff where we're going to be playing nothing but the top teams in the nation.
0: Right. I mean, to your point, I mean, it sucks to admit this, but all last year when people were saying like, oh, we don't know if Ohio State's this good, they haven't played anybody. Yeah. And then when they actually played someone in the Big Ten in the playoff, they seemed like they weren't battle tested.
7: Exactly.
0: And you have, like you said, this margin for error where you can schedule yourself a tough team. And they did, to their credit, they tried to last year. They scheduled Texas, and maybe Texas wasn't as good as people thought they were, and that kind of hurt their resume.
7: Well, but, and like Penn State was supposed to be better. Right,
0: Penn State was supposed to be better. And maybe if they had played a couple of tougher games during the regular season, we see a different result when they get to the postseason. And that's what I would like to see. That's what we were told was going to happen.
7: Yeah. Oh, like that's like with this schedule. We were just talking about it. Like this schedule will 100% test them and get them ready for the long run of the college football playoff, because you're looking at majority of the schedule being top 25 teams, or you're playing in a tough road atmosphere. Like Illinois is expected to be a top 25 team. Iowa's expected to be a top 25 team. You have to play Oregon. You have to play Indiana. Michigan's going to be a top 25 team. USC got to see it first, but like they're still expected to be a top 25 team, especially with the class that they have. So like this schedule like sets up for them to be in that position to where once they get through this, and if they come out of it on the right side and get a bye in the playoff, that's why like I would be very confident in this team to win a national championship.
6: And the part that I hate about this whole conversation, and this is something I've never really considered for college football, but you look at the NFL and it works pretty well for them. I hate that the schools are in charge of this. Why are they determining whether they're going to have an easier non-conference or a tougher non-conference? Like the Browns don't get to pick which division they're playing next year. It's just lined up. Like next year, you're playing the AFC South and you're playing the NFC West or whatever it is, and it rotates and it rotates and it rotates. I would love, if college football, if we're going to make all these changes, I would love if you took some of that out of the school's hands as far as, all right, who do you want to schedule in 2028? Do you want to play Georgia or do you want to play Tulane? Or do you want to play Rice or whoever it is? I would love, and then we talked about it earlier, the SEC, Big Ten, going back and forth, yeah, playing all the teams. I would love to have the schedule be a little bit more organized to where the teams, like you look at Indiana, I mean, they've went multiple years without playing a single tough non-conference opponent. Penn State a couple of years ago decided they didn't want Ohio State on the schedule anymore, so they were going to bounce them off. And so those are the things that in college football right now, I don't even want this to be a conversation where teams can pick and choose whether they're going to have hard non-conference games or not.
0: Yeah, I mean, you brought up Indiana. Kurt Cignetti, I think it was last year, Big Ten Media Days, he had the quote of like, oh, we're just developing an SEC scheduling philosophy where we don't play anyone in the non-conference. And that's why the SEC is bitching this year, because now they have to play another SEC school instead of scheduling the Citadel or Mercer. They got rid of Cupcake Week and now they're all upset about it. And it's like, we got the part of the benefit of the 12-team playoff, I know this is going to be the third time I said it this break, was that we were supposed to get tougher games. So no more Mercer.
7: Yeah.
0: No more Citadel.
7: Yeah.
0: And then even for like Ohio State, like I would like to see them play Texas. I would like to see them play Alabama. I know they got rid of the Georgia. Or not yet.
7: I don't think yet. I think it's still
0: so like,
7: set up.
0: Yeah, those are all SEC teams that I would like to see them play. And to like Isaiah's point, I feel like it would be nice. Like, I think they're trying. I think the conferences are trying to make like a more like uniform. They're still scheduling their own games, but they're trying to, you know, there's prerequisites to it. Like, hey, you got to play this. You got to schedule a non-conference Power Four team.
7: Yeah.
0: You got to. And I would like to see like, or like Ohio State, I think it would be cool every year. It's like, okay, they play one big time SEC school. And then like maybe, okay, there's a week that everyone in the Big Ten plays a MAC school or something like that. Because you're going to have one of those.
7: Yeah.
0: But I don't want to see them like, I don't know. I don't want to see them playing. Who do they play? Like, Grambling State.
6: Or Ball State.
0: Yeah. We don't need Grambling State.
7: Or next year, don't they play New Hampshire?
0: Yeah.
7: Or,
0: well, yeah, like that's like a tie to like Ryan Day or whatever. But same. Don't need it.
7: Right.
0: Don't need it. Like, yeah, I understand that you're not going to play another power conference every single week, but it would be nice if everyone would get on board to the same type of schedule. And we're not arguing about, oh, this team didn't have a Power Five non-conference and this one did. And this conference played this many conference games and this one didn't. Like, it would be nice to Isaiah's point to have one uniformed schedule, not quite like the NFL, but as close as college football can get to that.
7: But it's still great for the sport. Like when you get these blue blood programs and matching them up, not on neutral sites, in home stadiums.
0: Yes, that's another thing. College football is not like that. When they're doing the Ireland games, what the hell are we doing?
7: That's North Carolina
0: this
7: year.
0: Part of the charm of like college football is the campus environment.
7: Yeah.
0: It's not meant for neutral fields.
7: Like, I mean, I know it was a noon kickoff, but like the hype and the buildup and just the atmosphere at the Shoe last year for Ohio State, Texas was unbelievable. We saw it with Notre Dame a few years ago. And when Ohio State went to South Bend and had that game, like when they do the Alabama series, like that's going to be electric. That's the two biggest brands arguably in the sport. And you're getting Ohio State down there. We're going to see it this year with Ohio State and Texas. Like that, the buildup and energy and hype down in Austin is going to be unbelievable for when Ohio State goes down there.
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6: Good afternoon. I'm Isaiah Jacob. The Guardians and Rays are scoreless early in Tampa Bay. Cleveland has just one hit so far, a single from Stephen Kwan. While rookie left-hander Parker Messick continues to keep the Rays off the board, just give up one hit so far. The game's now moved to the bottom of the fourth inning. The Reds also shut out yesterday. They fell 7-0 to the Cardinals. Hunter Green struggled early on. He gave up 6 runs over 5 innings. Cincinnati will try to get the bats going this afternoon in the series finale at 2:15. We're going to go to coverage right there at 1:45. In MLS, the Columbus Crew claimed bragging rights in the latest Hellas Real rivalry, defeating FC Cincinnati 2-1. Cincinnati now leads the series all-time 9-7 with just one win coming in Columbus. Breaking sports news when it happens on The Fan, Ohio's sports destination.
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0: Don't look now, but NFL training camps are getting underway this week, so the season is not too far away. And this show, if you hate it, will go away once NFL season starts, because we'll be all in on Browns pregame.
7: This is true.
0: So to each their own when it comes to whether you like this show or not. I my favorite part about doing this show is getting paid to do this show, so yeah. It's going to stink when that goes away. But, you know, we know our role.
7: I'm with you.
0: Yeah.
7: I'm with you there.
0: So I wanted to get into, since I'm a gambling degenerate, when I saw that NFL training camps were going to start, I was like, I want to start looking at some future stuff, some, you know, Super Bowl winner, division, win totals, things of that nature.
7: Right.
0: Because I was looking at the divisional odds this week, and I was really surprised because to me, this is like the most wide open year. Like normally you're like in the AFC West, it was like, okay, let's pencil in the Chiefs to win that. And for a couple of years in the AFC East, it was like, okay, let's pencil in the Bills to win that.
7: Yeah.
0: And so on and so forth. And I don't think we really have that this year. Some people want to say the Rams have that because they picked up Myles Garrett. But to me, it's like, you're still in the same division as defending Super Bowl champion. I don't think it's a quote unquote a lock.
7: Yeah.
0: That the Rams are winning the West. I'm pretty sure they're going to make the playoffs.
7: And you would think that the Niners would be kind of in that mix too.
0: Yeah, the Niners, they made the playoffs last year with essentially without Nick Bosa and without Fred Warner.
7: Yeah.
0: And they're going to get those guys back and they're going to be good. So like you got three really good teams in the West. So I'm not just penciling in the Rams to win that. And what I found interesting is that I'm looking at FanDuel right now. If I would have asked you guys before this segment, who should be the favorite to win the AFC North, who would you have said?
7: With all the hype that's been given, I would go with the Bengals.
0: Would you agree with that, Isaiah?
6: I would say it's still Baltimore, but I think it would be a very narrow margin. I would say the Bengals are probably just behind them.
7: Yeah.
0: On FanDuel right now, Baltimore Ravens -105 to win the AFC North, and the Bengals are +170. And I was told that there was a whole dynasty coming in Cincinnati with all these moves that they made in the offseason. And so I was shocked to see that the Bengals weren't the favorites to win the North, and Lamar Jackson being the 69th best player in the NFL, according to their top 100 list, would not be the favorite to win the AFC North. So Reimer, as a Bengals fan, are you going to pull the press the button right now and bet the Bengals to win the AFC North at plus money?
7: See, it's scary because like I do feel very confident in the Bengals that like, yeah, as long as things go according to plan and everyone's healthy, that yeah, like they can win the division, especially with their schedule. They're favored in 15 of their 17 games. So like you would think that would set up for a win in the AFC North.
0: Setup is the key term right there.
7: Yeah.
0: Because that's what Vegas is trying to do to people. Because we were talking about this before the show. Their regular season win total, I believe, is set at 9.5.
7: I think so, yeah.
0: Let me double check that real quick. Yes. So, 10 plus wins at -160. So, basically, 9.5 is kind of where their over-under is set at. And if they're favored in 15 to 17 games, my God. Run to the window and bet the 10 plus wins. But it's gross. There's something gross in me out about this Bengals team this year. Like I'm not on board. Everyone seems to be on board. I'm not saying they're going to miss the playoffs, but I would not be shocked if they went ahead and went 9-8 again.
7: Yeah. I mean, it's the health thing.
0: Yeah.
7: It's the health thing that scares everybody. Yeah. They went all in on defense to get better on that side of the ball. But you also got to protect Joe Burrow. You got to protect your franchise quarterback. He's got all the weapons that he needs, but does he have time to get them the ball? I think that's the biggest thing. I have their schedule pulled up here. They got Tampa at home to start the year. I think that's at home. It helps. And everyone is currently healthy, knock on wood, still. So I would give that to the Bengals. At the Texans, that's interesting because CJ's in a contract year and or he's wanting to get more money, and their defense was elite last year. So it could be a question mark. At the Steelers, I think they get that, because I'm not in on the Steelers. I don't think they're going to be anything special.
0: No, me neither.
7: The Jags at home, that's a win. At the Dolphins should be a win. At the Ravens, I'll give that a loss. So where we're at, 1, 2, 3, 4 wins so far. Titans at home, that should be a win. Falcons at home should be a win. Steelers at home, that's 3 more wins right there. Then you got at Commanders, Saints at home, at the Browns. 2 wins right there. It should be, honestly, 3. So, I mean, I'm already there, aren't I?
0: Yeah.
7: So, yeah. I mean,
6: Reimer's like, I think they're 14-3.
7: Yeah. I mean,
0: 17-9.
7: I don't know.
0: So Bishop and Friends played the schedule game, I feel like, right when the schedule officially came out. And then we did it on the show that following Sunday. But, like, Bo and Joshua were filling in that. Like, I think one of them had them at 14 and the other one at 15, or one of them had them at 13 and the other one at 14.
7: Hypothetically, like a lot of these set up in their favor.
0: Holy smokes. Like,
6: I was listening to that yeah. schedule game, and they were loving the Bengals. Yes. I am more similarly aligned to you, Dylan, where I'm like, I don't know.
7: Pumping just, the brakes.
6: I'm pumping the brakes a little bit. I don't want to hate on the Bengals, but it feels like every year the past couple, we've just been like, oh, it feels like they're about to come over the hump and get right back to the AFC championship game. And then it just hasn't worked in their favor time after time after time. I don't know if you can fool me a fourth time.
0: Yeah, that's the thing. That's the thing that we've been playing this game since they made the Super Bowl,
7: but
0: 4 years ago. People act like it was just yesterday.
7: This is the most moves they have made to get people in on them. Like, that was the biggest thing, was their defense. And the defense is supposed to be much better this year. So, like, that's where it's bringing everybody in, because you know what you're going to get with Joe Burrow. You know what you're going to get with Ja'Marr Chase and T. Higgins. It's been the defense. And they went out and got Dexter Lawrence. They brought in a lot more free agents. That gives you the belief that they can get back to that level.
6: If I was a Bengals fan or someone in the AFC North that feels like their team can compete, thankfully I'm neither. I'm a Browns fan, so I know my team can't compete. I would be really worried, because I'm looking at the Super Bowl odds right now. In the very top, it is the LA Rams, of course, then the Buffalo Bills. And then the team after that has been forgotten. It's the Baltimore Ravens. Mm. They get Jesse Minter as their head coach. A lot of question marks around them, but Vegas still has them the third best odds to win the Super Bowl.
7: I don't know.
6: Unbelievable. If I was a Bengals fan, that would worry me.
7: I don't know that Lamar is all bought in. I don't know.
0: I mean, I think I mentioned it. He was for sure top five in the, and I know people can say the players don't give a damn about this. Players give a damn about it. He was like fourth or fifth in the top 100 last year, and he's 69th
7: That's
0: this
7: insane.
0: Year. I think he has a huge chip on his shoulder. Plus, it's a contract year for him.
7: Yeah.
0: They were talking about extending him this offseason. I think he technically has another year after this, but you normally don't let your quarterback go into the last year of their contract.
7: Yeah.
0: I think he's got,
7: especially a guy like him.
0: Yeah, he's got a lot to play for. People, my God, this dude won MVP twice, and people still sleep on him and still act like he's not that good. I don't understand it. There's more bets that I wanted to get into, and I think that you guys had a couple NFL futures bets you wanted to get into too. There's another division favorite that really shocks me. I'll tell you who that is next on a Fan Sports Sunday.
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28: Staying mostly dry today for your Sunday forecast. Partly cloudy skies, highs right around 85 degrees. We do have a chance of seeing an isolated shower or two later this evening, though. Come around on Monday, highs right around 89 degrees. Kind of a similar situation, a little bit more humidity, a little bit more sunshine and warmth. I'm your 10 Weather Impact meteorologist, Lily Aldridge, with 97.1 The Fan.
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0: Yes, the most creative name of all the shows. It's a Fan Sports Sunday. I'm Dylan Gonzalez with Jacob Reimer. and Isaiah Jacob, and we were talking about NFL futures bets with NFL training camp starting this week. I teased a division favorite that I was shocked to see. And that division is the NFC North, because the Detroit Lions at plus 150 on FanDuel are favored over the Green Bay Packers at plus 260. The Bears at plus 320, which I assume they would have been the favorite. Do you guys not agree with that?
7: Yeah, I was going to say that's crazy value, because I would have viewed them, if not the favorite, the second favorite.
6: It felt like Caleb Williams at the back end of this season was trending so heavily upward. He was getting tons of, obviously, PR, media. They were loving him because of all the comebacks towards the end. It felt like he was having kind of a coming out party in the playoffs. But then again, you think about it, this division, it's just so... All four teams, even the Vikings with Kyler Murray, not J.J. McCarthy. They're a solid roster. Like, all four teams in that division, I don't think any of them are great, but they're all just solid.
0: Yeah. I mean, the Bears went to overtime with the Rams in that NFC divisional game. Like, you could have easily seen them in the NFC championship. And I get a few things right on this station, not many, when I open my mouth. But when the Lions lost to the Packers week one last year, I was like, the Lions are dead and their Super Bowl window is closed.
7: Oh,
0: and then that, obviously, when it comes to last season, like, they kind of, you know, the Bears and the Packers showed to be way better.
7: Yeah.
0: I don't understand this from Vegas. Look, Vegas is smarter than me. I'm never like, you know what? This is a bet. Slam dunk, locks, all those terms are not in my vernacular.
7: No.
0: Okay. So, like, seeing this is actually concerning. Like, some people are like, I hope there's some people out there that are like, oh man, Bears at plus 320 and they go bet it and the Bears win the division. That's what I hope for everyone out there. Yeah. I'm not hating on anybody.
7: Everybody can see that though and jump on it. And
0: but that's not what I'm doing.
7: No.
0: I'll tell you that right now.
7: When Caleb Williams is the Madden cover.
0: Yeah.
6: Yes. It feels like if I had to justify why they're in third odds wise, maybe because the Packers and Lions, maybe their ceilings aren't as high, but maybe their floor is a little higher. Like, it feels like the Bears could win 13 games, but maybe if Caleb Williams falls on his face, they could win 7 or 8.
7: Yeah.
6: And maybe the Lions and maybe the Packers feel safer with Jordan Love and Jared Goff. I don't know.
0: Well, the Packers, no Micah Parsons
7: for
0: the start of the season and who knows how long.
7: Yeah, because, like, I thought I read something earlier this week that, like, he's like, doesn't know when he's going to be back.
0: Yeah, the Lions have their cornerbacks committing felonies. And, like, why would I think Jared Goff is getting better at his age?
7: And they lost David Montgomery.
0: Yeah.
7: Not that he was any, like, well, he like, wasn't yeah, anything was a nice crazy, combo, but and, it was and, a like, nice piece.
0: Their running game, I'm sure, will be very similar still coming back. But
6: it feels like Goff's the same. Like, he's going to be, you know exactly what he is.
0: Yeah.
6: And Jordan Love kind of feels similar at this point. Is he going to be that much better? I don't know.
0: Yeah.
7: I think of the quarterbacks in that division, I think I'm going Goff, Caleb Williams, then Jordan Love.
0: Yeah. I don't want to steal your thunder on this one, because you brought them up and that was the only reason why I brought up the division. But what team did you like there over under?
7: For wins?
0: Yes.
7: It'd be the Bengals.
0: Who else? You already forgot.
7: I think I did.
0: It was the team I'm referring to. The Commanders is who
7: that's
0: you brought
7: right,
0: up.
7: Yes, that's right.
0: So
7: yes.
0: What was their, did you remember what they're over? Because their division odds are, so the Eagles are favored to win the NFC East at plus 135. Then it's the Cowboys at plus 195. And then the Washington Commanders at plus 470. I think that's great value.
7: DraftKings has their over under at 7.5.
0: Yes. You see, because they had that kind of magical season 2 years ago. They had a lot of injuries last year.
7: Yeah.
0: The Eagles are getting older. They traded away A.J. Brown. The Cowboys are the Cowboys.
7: Mm-hmm.
0: Like, the Commanders at plus 470, I might put some piece of money
7: boosted,
0: on that.
7: They boosted their defense, too, with getting Sonny Styles.
0: Yeah.
7: They are on DraftKings at plus 215 to make the playoffs.
0: Yeah.
7: I think that's...
0: I like that a lot for them as a wild card or a division team. The NFC South seems like the most wide open with stupid Baker Mayfield and the Bakers and the Buccaneers at plus 200. Then you got the Saints at plus 240, the Falcons at plus 310, and then the Panthers, who are the defending division champions, insane, at plus 330 and the fourth of four teams when it comes to odds to win that division.
7: Isn't the division that bad?
0: Oh, like, that's a bad division.
7: Yes, I know it's a bad division. But like, for the defending divisional champ to have the lowest odds, like, that's crazy to me.
0: Yeah, I actually like the Falcons there. I want to get Isaiah's take because he's a former Browns fan, and they have a Kevin Stefanski now, and I don't know if you think that Kevin Stefanski is better is equipped to win a division, any division in the NFL.
7: Well, you know, if you leave the Browns, you go on to have better success. Because just look at Baker Mayfield right now.
0: I mean, it took him a few years, but he eventually got there. But well, where's my Kevin Stefanski?
1: We need to play better.
0: Yes. Yeah. They need to play better. But what do you think about the Falcons in the NFC South?
6: It's funny because obviously this division's just a toss up all across it.
0: It's
6: and
0: gross.
6: Atlanta has the lowest win total. They're at 6.5.
7: Interesting.
6: And it feels like any team in that division, like, will they not all win at least six games? Like, will they not all win six or seven? Even the Saints have a higher win total.

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1: Almost anyone in the league. Yeah.
2: Yeah.
1: Kyle Pitts. Like, yes. The quarterback situation is obviously the question, but you know what? Give me 9 games of Tua and 8 games of Michael Penix. Who cares? Like, they're both going to get hurt, but if you could get a half season out of each of them, they're both left-handed.
2: And they're pretty much the same division player.
3: What, other than, I guess, Baker, what quarterback situation do you feel the best about? Because I feel like, clearly...
1: You're not a Tyler Shuck guy, clearly.
3: Clearly not a Tyler Shuck guy. No. Bryce Young, still question marks for me.
2: Yeah.
3: He looked better in the second half of last season, and then you come around to the Falcons. And so it doesn't feel like, I mean, yet again, and Baker's not running away with the best quarterback in the division trophy either.
2: Oh, I think so.
3: I mean, he is the best one,
1: yeah.
3: But I'm saying that he has his ups and downs.
2: Yeah.
3: I don't think that he's far and away going to dominate all three of these teams.
1: Well, we're in the, are you guys familiar with the Baker Mayfield cycle?
2: Fairly, yeah.
3: He's getting doubted on right now? Is that what it is?
1: That's where we're at.
3: Okay.
1: That's where we're at. So let me pull up the Baker Mayfield cycle. You start with play like crap. Then we move to criticized by media.
2: Uh-huh.
1: Underdog mentality is the next one.
2: Okay.
1: Beat inferior opponent. Call out doubters. And then we start it all over again. So right now we're at criticized by media going into underdog mentality. We're into the peak of the Baker cycle right now.
2: I mean,
1: he's going to start off this regular season hot
3: on fire.
1: I am sure of it.
2: Well, MVP they're going against
3: candidate.
1: Yes,
2: they're going against a very new Bengals defense week one. So, it's definitely a possibility. I wanted to say, I'm looking at the Falcons schedule and I see one guaranteed win on here. Week 14 at Cleveland.
1: We
3: know that will be a win.
2: Well, yes, but Kevin Stefanski in his return to his former team, he's not losing that game. He's not losing that game. Even if it's cold, it's up here in Cleveland. He's not losing that.
1: I already know Isaiah's going to agree with me on what I'm about to say. I can see the Browns being like 4 in like whatever the math is there.
2: Yeah.
1: 10 at that point, 4-9. And then just getting an ultimate chip on our shoulder, win this meaningless game and ruin our draft stock type of situation. Like, I could see
2: our former coach.
1: And then all the Browns fans, they take that as their moral victory because they need to have a couple every year. It's like, yeah, we might suck this season, but we beat Kevin Stefanski and F that guy.
2: Well, yeah, because they're getting it all with Baker and all the success that he's having. They need to get one win with somebody that leaves.
3: It does happen every year, but we get in the position where it's, are we supporting winning versus we won a higher draft pick? This past season, we won in like week 16 to go out of the Fernando Mendoza business. And I firmly am more, I want to have the higher draft pick.
2: Oh my goodness. Yes. I'm looking at the Browns schedule now. Week 17 at home against the Colts. That very much could be a top 5 pick on the line game.
1: All right. A Buckeye legend had some high praise for Tavian St. Clair, and an NFL franchise is claiming that they're poor. I'll tell you about both next on a Fan Sports Sunday.
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9: All right, this will be the last segment we do before we get you into Reds baseball. I'm going to be completely honest with you. The Reds, I mean, they've been playing... They had a pretty good week this week, I know, from doing the updates, but they're so ass. I don't know who they're playing. Who are they playing?
10: They're playing the Cardinals.
9: Yeah, there we go. Yeah.
10: It was not enough. I don't think it's a great team either.
9: the Reds are still in last place, aren't they?
10: Yeah, they are. The last I had looked last week, they were like 17 and a half games back in the Central.
9: Yeah, but they're like six games out of the wild card.
10: Oh, yeah, let's go.
9: That's...
10: had the best record before May.
9: Gosh.
10: And then have had the worst record since May.
9: Ever since the Major League Baseball extended the playoffs and added a wild card team in both leagues again, it's like no team is ever out of it until September.
10: No.
9: Like,
10: you could get hot at any time. So, yeah, the Reds are 16 and a half back in the Central, which, considering they led the Central at one point for a few weeks too.
9: They had a really good April.
10: It was like, yeah, let's go. And then in the wild card, six games back of the last wild card spot. But why do we always have to be competing for the last wild card spot? Why can't you be the first or the second? We're always competing for that last spot. Like, come on.
11: Competing is a stretch this season.
10: Yeah, that's true. That's true.
9: So Buckeye legend Chris Carter was on the Fully Loaded podcast, and I asked him what he thought about Tavian St. Clair, and he gave him two pretty good comparisons. Mm. The first one he said is, I think he could be Justin Fields.
10: You know, from watching the spring game, like I felt a little similar about that take, going back and like kind of like what I saw in my mind. Like, he's got good pocket presence. He can sling it a little bit. Same build, I felt. So, I mean, I don't hate that. I don't hate that take.
9: But then it got better.
10: Oh.
9: He said, he looks like a version of Patrick Mahomes.
10: Whoa.
9: Really good athlete, can be a dual threat, but is more of a pocket passer. He's had a great spring, good-looking prospect. I think what Ryan Day and the quarterbacks that he's developed, he's a better thrower than Justin Fields. He's not... Okay. As good of a runner as Justin Fields, but man, I don't want to see a guy running like Justin Fields was running, because ultimately it hurts your growth and development as a passer. Like, yeah, I get all that. See, when it comes to Tavian St. Clair, look, like he had the really, I don't even want to say he had a really good spring game. Like, he had good moments in the spring game, and they kind of let him fling it around and see what he had. And he hit Chris Henry Jr. on a couple of deep balls, and
10: exactly,
9: he showed promise.
10: Yeah.
9: I think what people need to remember is that this is no shade to Bell Fountain. That's very high level football. And that's where he was playing. Like, he was going to come in very raw, given where he played his high school football.
10: Yeah.
9: I think obviously everyone sees the traits. Everyone sees the big arm. Everyone sees his ability to run, and we can see the potential. I'm not going to go to Patrick Mahomes in the NFL and Justin Fields at Ohio State level of expectation.
10: When this guy hasn't even played a real snap yet.
9: Yes. But I can see why people are excited about Tavian St. Clair.
10: Yeah, I can too. And it definitely helps when you come into, a system like Ohio State and with what Ryan Day has been able to do with quarterbacks. Like, there's no doubt about that. Like, going from Justin Fields, you've got CJ Stroud, I know Fields is still being bounced around, but CJ is on the verge of getting that second contract and has had a solid NFL career. And so, like, just the quarterbacks, too, that I've gone through here the past few years under Ryan Day, like, they're all elite, high-level quarterbacks that are getting considered for NFL. And I felt I saw some similarities from Tavian St. Clair in the spring game where, like, yeah, like, you like the deep ball to Chris Henry Jr. I was like, wow, that can be a nice duo, a nice connection to have for the next 2 years. But the fact that Tavian St. Clair gets to develop in the system for a few years and what's known to be pretty solid, I wouldn't go to the point of putting that quite level of expectations on him this early when he hasn't even played a snap yet. But the potential is definitely there. The ceiling is extremely high. He's big. He's got good pocket presence. He can throw the ball deep. Like that's all there. And that's what you need in the NFL. But what's it going to look like in a real game, real snap? We've still got another year to really see that.
9: Yeah. And we're going to see what like they think about him in practice and such, because I don't like if he doesn't look like what they need him to look like at the end of the season, like they're going to go portal shopping.
10: Yeah.
9: Like they're at the very least, they're going to bring in someone to compete with him next year. They might do that anyway.
10: I don't see why not. Like just for the sake of that competition and to have that, I mean, it helps give less content going into during the summer next year of like, oh, quarterback battle again. Woohoo. Cause we had that with Julian and Lincoln. We had that with Will and Devin Brown. So like, this year, it was kind of dry because we knew what Julian was going to be.
9: You know what? It's funny that you bring that up because and he didn't really have any ground to do it, but I'm so happy that Ryan Day didn't gaslight us with a quarterback battle rhetoric, because I don't really think there has been one recently. Every year we hear that there's one.
10: Yeah. Oh, it's been great competition. It's been a great battle back and forth. One guy's ahead this day and then the other one comes back the next day, stuff like that. No, there hasn't been, because like we know, like Julian Sain was just a Heisman finalist. Like there's, even if there was a little itch of a quarterback competition, that would immediately get shot down.
9: Yeah, I mean, like CJ Stroud and Kyle McCord, was there a competition there? Kyle McCord and Devin Brown, was there really a competition there? Sain and Keenholtz, was there really
10: Will Howard and Devin Brown, was there really a competition there? Because you went out and you got Will Howard. You're not going to go out and get Will Howard just for him to sit the bench.
9: No.
10: So, yeah, I guess it has been a little dry. Yeah. I mean, the biggest one was going into Julian's this past year, because we're replacing Will Howard. And then, how much Day was building it up between the two. And it's like, it could be Lincoln. But I feel like a lot of us were like, Julian Sain came here from Alabama. He didn't even spend a month there. And he came up here. So like, I mean, it should be Julian, but sure, we'll believe you for right now.
9: No, I believed wholeheartedly it was Julian.
11: Yeah. Does it feel like there's more hype for Tavian St. Clair because he's 6'4", 225 pounds, and people think that he can run and Julian isn't a runner? Do you think that's going into it at all? Would they be as excited if Julian was a Justin Fields-like quarterback? Would there still be the hype, or is it because he's getting so much criticism for not running that they're like, oh, but the next quarterback we have, he's a dual threat and he's bigger? Like, does it feel like the Julian, some of the Julian hate is some of the Tavian praise?
9: Yeah, I mean, I think I brought this up and people said that I got crushed for this because someone in digital, maybe Isaiah, posted this clip of me basically saying that there's fans out there that think that Tavian St. Clair would be a better long-term option at quarterback than Julian Sain. Like there's people saying that. There's people that say that. There's not people saying that. It might be like a loud minority that's saying it, but I think it has a lot to do with that. People hated on the parallels between CJ Stroud and Julian Sain are just baffling to me. Like people said that CJ Stroud wasn't that good because he wouldn't run, because he refused to run.
10: Yeah.
9: And then we saw what it looked like when he would run at the very last game of his career.
10: Yeah.
9: But I feel like we like seeing a dual threat quarterback here at Ohio State and in college football in general. I mean, hell, even in the NFL, but it's just, you know, you've seen more pocket passers in the NFL be successful, but I think people like seeing the dual threat quarterback. To answer your question, Isaiah, like, yeah, I feel like people are like, oh yeah, we have more than one aspect with TSV versus with Julian. It's just like, okay, he's gonna pass, he's gonna hang out in the pocket, he's going to extend plays in the pocket, but he's not going to take off when it breaks down versus they think that Tavian can.
10: Yeah. And I mean, I feel like that's a legit question that you can ask. And I mean, the tape is there and just seeing him in person, like you can maybe believe that, but in all reality, like you're not going to turn your back on a Heisman finalist quarterback and a guy that's projected to be a top quarterback in next year's draft. You're not going to make that decision. It could be great for Ohio State the next few years when Tavian does get the spotlight. But as of right now, no, you've got a Heisman finalist quarterback that is expected to be back there next year, maybe along with his wide receiver. But I don't know. I can see the argument though.
9: I think it's crazy that any fraction of the fan base has turned their back on a Heisman finalist.
10: It's unbelievable.
9: And I mean, I know what it looked like against Indiana. And I know what it looked like against Miami, but those were two really good teams with two really good defenses. It's not like the doors got blown off against those teams.
10: Right.
9: And it's not like there was a lot of factors to the Miami game. There was the protection issues in the first half.
10: Yeah. The bad bubble screen, yeah, or whatever it was, yes, the misread with Jeremiah. And
9: if that doesn't happen, you could argue they win the game.
10: Yeah.
9: It's a pick six.
10: Yeah. Like, you might go down and at least get points on it.
9: Yeah. Like I it's not, people are acting like this team was like so far off from winning the national championship. And I know it could be perceived as a loser argument that they lost the two teams in the national championship, but they arguably lost to great teams and they were, despite playing bad, were there the whole time. Thanks for listening to us on a Fan Sports Sunday. Coming up next, we got Reds baseball.
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18: 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LeBron James has chosen to sign with the Philadelphia 76ers, joining Jaylen Brown in his final campaign. 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
1: 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Let's get to Graham's Gambling.
0: It's time for Graham's Gambling. Let's make some money.
1: Yes, let's. Last night, plus money, Gunnar Henderson over 1.5 total bases against the Braves. He homered. That worked out. Do you know what didn't work out, Will? Pirates money line against the Cubs. 11-0 loss with Paul Skeens on the mound. At least Pittsburgh bounced back today to handle their business, but that didn't help us when it came to our pocketbook. So 1-1 in the bets that we handed out. Getting to the NFL futures that we just looked up, courtesy of our friends at DraftKings. We like the New England Patriots to miss the playoffs at plus 184. Just because of how deep the AFC is, they're going to be in that mix. They don't win the division, the Buffalo Bills do. They're going to be in that mix, could easily miss the playoffs given how deep the conference is. Plus 184, like the value there, like the price. Same that we like for the Arizona Cardinals. The Arizona Cardinals to finish with the worst record in the NFL, plus 250. Yep, we'll take that. And the Jacoby Brissett news of the day doesn't really change our opinions on that all too much. This week was SEC Football Media Week down in Tampa, Florida. And we have some futures to hand out. Hashtag, it just means more. We're all in on the Florida Gators. I love this Florida Gator team. I'm a big fan of John Sumrall. And when I look at the odds, courtesy of our friends at DraftKings, there's no value really on over 6.5 wins. There's a ton for over 7.5. Plus 130 to win 8 games. We think that happens. We think this team's going to win 8 games. Could win 9. Plus 130 is what we're betting for the Florida Gators going into next season. That is the most underappreciated team, the dark horse in the SEC that isn't getting enough attention. The team that seems to be the most overvalued based on their college football playoff run is Ole Miss. Ole Miss, they lose Lane Kiffin. They lose Charlie Weiss Jr. in this offense. Their offensive coordinator now is John David Baker, who you might not know, but I do. He was my alma mater's offensive coordinator the last 2 years at East Carolina. I wasn't all that impressed with his work there. I think they take a step back, especially with all the expectations. Let's not forget, this is Ole Miss we're still talking about. Trinidad Chambliss, great run, but there's a reason why you weren't even an FBS quarterback before being acquainted.
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1: Yeah, yeah. 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
9: 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So that would fit in a lot better than the grills, in my opinion.
1: Okay. I think I'm with you. I think I'm with you on that. Kansas City Smokies. Then you'll get people.

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19: 310-840-4910. Once a week, each week, your chance to ask us anything.
20: Last week, guys, everybody made it out that I got mad at Josh and I left the press conference. That's not right. I thought it was an unusual question, and it's okay.
19: It's okay, says Roy Williams. 310-840-4910. If you want in on the program, call us now. On the Josh Graham Show. Let's go to Emily. She's in San Diego. Emily, you could either steer the ship somewhere of your liking, or you can ask us something related to the things we've been talking about today. What do you have?
21: Well, it's kind of just a small thing, but I hope you're having a great day, and I hope you had a great day off yesterday going to your dining, how you do on Saturday.
19: Thank you.
21: You're welcome. But I thought if you put on there, Caitlin Clark make you look stupid, would be better that way.
19: Oh, so we have sense? The T-shirt. Let me put it on the screen here on YouTube and on X.
21: Oh, I can't. I can't see it because I'm driving.
19: Oh, well, don't make sure you're focused on driving. It's a shirt that just reads Caitlin Clark makes people stupid. So you're saying we need to adjust it to Caitlin Clark makes you look stupid, but what? I think Caitlin Clark makes people stupid is a little bit more concise. No?
21: Well, it's kind of a I think it's a generalized term, because they don't know why that they're being said to be made stupid. But if you point out the fact that you are stupid, Then that's
19: well, off. I didn't say that you're stupid. I just said they make. No. I'm just saying a factual statement. Caitlin Clark makes people stupid. It's factual.
21: Yeah, no, I didn't. No, I didn't infer that. I just meant that I would say I didn't know you had it made up because I haven't been looking at you on YouTube.
19: Got it. Recently, I appreciate it. It's a great start to unusual questions, though, Emily. I think you're right on key. Thank you so much for the call.
21: Okay.
19: Let's go. You have a great day. It's good to hear from you. Let's go to Bert. He's in Baltimore. I don't know if you're going to be able to top the unusual nature of that, but Bert, go right ahead.
22: I love when Emily calls. I got two for you. Quick note, I thought you might get a kick out of this. This morning on Linnell's show, they were talking about who the top quarterback in the NFL was. And Mr. P from Detroit calls in and says it's his man, Josh Elvis Graham. Allen.
19: Oh, there was a slip. That's nice. Linnell.
22: Yeah.
19: I was listening to this morning.
22: He had you on the forefront of his mind. So I'm hoping that you'll, guys will peel back the curtain a little bit, Josh. I don't hear Roadhouse slip with the mic off on any other shows but yours. So I'm wondering if somehow his mic turns off every single show you guys do together, or if that's part of your shtick. And then part two.
23: The mic is on, brother. The mic is on.
22: Why doesn't he ever tease his own segment when it's put it to bed?
19: I don't know. I will let you behind the curtain a little bit. All right, Bert.
0: That is a good question.
19: If you want this, if you want this, you have this, okay? This is just me and Will Dalton having known each other for a very, very long time, okay? Where he would just give you the setup to a segment to put it to bed, but then would lean on me to say, well, that's next. And we just never...

0: employees that no longer worked at this company anymore. And the man who was responsible for the payroll at this construction company, his name's Jimmy Paul Garcia Velez. And yeah. And what he did was that got him arrested was he rerouted all seven of these former coworkers, their paychecks, to his bank account.
1: Oh.
0: Yeah. Even so, again, didn't work there anymore, but it was so recent that on paper, they still did. And so what they were able to do is, you know, the legal team that was involved in this, they were able to follow the money and reroute everything all the way back to that guy, Jimmy Paul Garcia Velez. And then he got subpoenaed and he got arrested. Terrible. He got
1: thrown into the clink.
0: Oh, he got thrown into the clink, and he had some bonus points for creativity. He also turned off his own health insurance payments and left the company covering 100% of his premiums.
1: Oh, boy.
0: It's rough.
1: That is pretty rough. Should we actually try to sell these shirts?
0: Yes. Oh, my God. Right now? Yeah. These things would sell.
1: Caitlin,
0: 100%.
1: Caitlin Clark makes people stupid. You think Mike Wickett would want a shirt? Forgot what he said yesterday, but he probably would.
0: He might be your first customer. I'll ask him maybe. In 2 minutes.
1: Yeah, feel free to. Do that. And in the meantime, I'm just sad by baseball team. Those sad things. That bums me out. There was some good news and bad news baseball-wise. Are you a good news first guy or bad news first type of person?
0: I can handle the bad news first, so I usually get that.
1: Shea Langeliers, he's missing the rest of the season with a torn meniscus in his right knee. Even though they're like 16 games under 500, I like the A's, man. I like Nick Kurtz, who's fun, Jacob Wilson, Brent Rooker when he's hitting well, and Shea Langeliers. So seeing Shea get hurt, that's a bummer. The good news is, hey, we have a high-level major league trade. We're less than 9 days away from the trade deadline. You got Connor Mead, hot hitter from the Nats, going to the Red Sox in exchange for a top-flight rookie southpaw in Connelly Early, the pride of UVA. That's great. And by the way, because there aren't a lot of sellers, get ready to see a lot of major leaguer for major leaguer type deals for teams to try to improve their roster. The deadline getting close. From Will Dalton, who's going to stick around, and the tallest Latino in sports talk, Mondo. My name is Josh Graham. This has been the Josh Graham Show.
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0: I'm going for it, Gansey. I mean, these two GMs couldn't be any more different.
1: I had that same thought in terms of, wow, what if, like, what's Daryl Morey thinking right now? And then, you know, I thought about it from the perspective of Mike Gansey's a Cleveland guy. Mike Gansey played, you know, high school ball against LeBron James. You know, like, they there's a history there, and LeBron really does remember Mike Gansey by all accounts. So there's something that, so I don't know if that would have been as easy had it been Daryl Morey. I don't know if Daryl Morey would have made other offseason moves. I doubt Daryl Morey would have been so eager to move on from Paul George, a guy that he had signed himself. This seems to be not just Mike Gansey, but also Bob Myers, who's, you know, running the show more or less behind the scenes. I think Bob Myers gave the marching orders to Mike Gansey saying, look, we need to move on from Paul George. What's the best way we could do this? Mike Gansey acted, had the opportunity with the Celtics, and the Celtics, for lack of a better term, were dumb enough to do the deal and move on from a guy that could have been a core championship member. It really is still amazing to me that that happened the way it did. But, I don't think Morey's making the moves that Gansey did. And another thing I think you got to consider as well is Gansey's been waiting in the wings for 12 years in Cleveland behind Toby Altman out there as their president of basketball operations and really their decider of basketball operations as well. And he had a chance to come here to Philadelphia and, you know, joint forces with Bob Myers, obviously, and also having a guy like Jameer Nelson, who already has a couple years of front office experience under his belt, along with an all-star career in the NBA. So I think this is a pretty incredible front office that was assembled, that went out and really got things done as far as the offseason is concerned.
0: Mark, I would say we'll talk to you, you know, when we get closer to the NBA season. But if they trade for Wemby in the next 3 days, I guess we're going to have you on next week. Thank you for coming on, man. Really do appreciate it. Congrats on LeBron and Jaylen Brown. It's been a hell of an offseason for you guys.
1: It's been one hell of a story to cover, that's for sure, man. Great catching up again. Thank you.
0: Thank you. Locked On 76ers podcast host Mark Farzetta joining us from Philadelphia 2 days after LeBron picks Philly. I mean, think about that if you're Mike Gansey. You're this new general manager, first time GM, and in your first offseason, because Morey was let go in May, and your first offseason, you land Jaylen Brown and you gave up one of the worst contracts in basketball in Paul George and two first-round picks, 25 and 30, if not later. You know, like, that's incredible. Late 20s, 30s picks, and a Paul George for Jaylen Brown, the second best two-way player in the NBA behind Wemby. And then you also get LeBron flipping James, who isn't, you know, this isn't 2012 LeBron, but it's still a guy who can give you 21, 7, and 7 every night as your power forward, your point forward, whatever you want to call it. There's no positions in basketball anymore. Everybody does everything. But that's, I mean, what an offseason. But there's a lot of negative sentiment about LeBron. There's always negative stuff about LeBron James, but there's a lot of negative about LeBron James. And I want to fight back one of these negative connotations about LeBron and why it only applies to NBA players. I'll tell you what that is coming up, and you can always jump in on the show, 310-840-4910. I'm Mike Wickett here, Westwood One Sports. 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
2: 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LeBron James has chosen to sign with the Philadelphia 76ers, joining Jaylen Brown in his final campaign. Can the King add another ring? 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
22: From the Logan AC and Heat Services Weather Center.
23: Come around on Monday
0: Highs right around 89 degrees. Kind of a similar situation. A little bit more humidity, a little bit more sunshine and warm. Come around Monday night, that's what we're really keeping an eye on, though. We do have a chance of seeing a stronger storm push in Monday overnight. I'm your 10 Weather Impact meteorologist, Lily Aldridge, with 97.1 The Fan.
1: It's America, wherever you are, and up in Canada. 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You can tell your smart speaker, hey, Alexa, play Westwood One Sports. So we spent a lot of yesterday talking about LeBron to the Sixers. We just had Mark Farzetta on from Locked On Sixers. If you missed it, the podcast will be up when I get off the air tonight. And I don't understand this. Like, I see a lot of the social media response, and I know social media is not real. But this isn't just about LeBron. But it's brought up because LeBron's the latest to do it, okay? We demonize NBA players for ring chasing. We do. We get mad about the super teams and the friendship era and guys going to other teams. So, you know, they're going to go where they think they have the best chance to win. They're not sticking with the original team. We do this in the NBA so much, but we don't do it with any other sport. Why is that? Why do we hate on LeBron James? Kevin Durant gets crap for this all the time. I mean, if you want to talk about Giannis, I mean, Giannis could have stayed in Milwaukee and gone through another rebuild, but Giannis is getting up there in age. Giannis wants to go where he thinks he has a chance to win a second NBA championship. LeBron wants number 5. Kevin Durant wanted number 3. Like, why do we demonize NBA players when they do, especially when superstars leave teams to go elsewhere, somewhere maybe they've been for a long time? In LeBron's case, he was in LA for 8 years, won a ring there. He was in Cleveland for the beginning of his career. I didn't have a real problem with him going to Miami to be with his buddy Dwayne Wade. I didn't like the way that the decision went down, but whatever. Then he comes back after winning a couple of rings down there, saves Cleveland, saves the city of Cleveland, goes to L.A., wins one there. And people, for some reason, and feel free to jump on in, all right? I'd love to know what you think. Why are we always angry at ring chasers in the NBA? But when they do it in the NFL, like Tom Brady last year, or his last year, his last 2 years. He did two in Tampa. Like, he won 6 rings. The relationship in New England was over. And he went somewhere where he could be in a pass-happy offense that had a great receiver in Mike Evans, in a very good defense. He went to the best place to win a championship. And if the point of playing professional sports, no matter what, baseball, football, basketball, hockey, whatever, if the point is to win championships, why do we get mad when NBA players do it, but we don't get mad when other guys in other sports go elsewhere and sign with the best team? Maybe somebody has an answer for me. 310-840-4910. 310-840-4910. Because people are mad at LeBron. Oh, he went to Philly. They only have the best chance to win of all his teams. Yeah. The guy's 41 flipping years old. What's he got, a year left? Maybe 2? At most? I mean, he's got a camera crew following him around this year. I don't see LeBron playing a second year if he's got a camera crew. This is his version of The Last Dance. But we all, and like, we crap on Kevin Durant. And look, we all can dream about what would have happened if Durant and Harden and Westbrook had all stuck together in Oklahoma City. But it didn't happen. They all went different ways. OKC has gotten back to being really good, obviously. But we watch Kevin Durant bounce around. Like, you should play the game when you're bored. Name all the teams Kevin Durant has played for. I mean, he went Oklahoma City, and then there was Golden State, and then it was Brooklyn, and then it was Houston, and then Phoenix. Like, it's hard to figure out where he's going to be next. But he's trying to win a championship. And when you're trying to win a championship, like you're trying to achieve any goal, it's okay if it's a little easier. All right? Now, it was a little ridiculous when KD went to Golden State. That team already was a championship-caliber team with the Splash Brothers and Draymond. But you add in Kevin Durant, and they won 73 games. They also lost. And now, I didn't got hurt. I understand that. But why is it we demonize these dudes in the NBA, but we don't do it anywhere else? 310-840-4910. 310-840-4910. Paul is first up. Hey, Paul. Thanks for calling, man. You're on Westwood One Sports. Oh, we lost Paul. All right. Will Dalton, can you tell me why? Will, can you tell me why we demonize NBA players, but nobody had a problem with Shohei Ohtani taking $700 million to go to the Dodgers?
3: I wonder if it has anything to do with the fact that we just like we recognize NBA players more than other athletes because there's only five of them on the floor. So maybe the star power is a little bit different. Maybe in the NFL, like they wear helmets so you don't recognize them facially as fast or something like that. Like maybe that has something to do with it. I don't know. But it is odd because I thought the whole point of playing was to win a title.
1: It is. I believe was, so. I'm not sitting at my driveway when I'm a kid being like,
3: yeah.
1: All right, if I make this shot, I win my 47th game of the year. 3, 2, 1. No, you're always thinking it's game seven. You're on the, what I'm talking about. It's,
3: yeah.
1: You play that game in your head and it's to win a ring, Will.
3: I think what it is because, like I said, there's five on the floor. And I think because like each player of that starting five is like so instrumental of you winning. Mm. Like if you add one guy to a football, I mean, now obviously the quarterback's the most important position if you're thinking about like Brady and the Buccaneers. But I just feel like because there's so few of them on the floor together, like you just, they get singled out maybe a little bit more.
1: I think I don't think there's any bad answers for this. Anybody want to jump in? You can. Why do we demonize NBA players for ring chasing, but we don't do it for any other sport? 310-840-4910. Todd's in Texas. Todd, thanks for calling, man. You're on Westwood One. Todd's gone. Dave is in Dallas. Dave, you're on Westwood One Sports.
4: Hey, Mike. Kind of building off on just what was said, but a little bit of a different way of looking at it. You can greatly impact if you go to a pretty good team, if you're a star player in the NBA as compared to baseball, football, etc. It's just so much more easier. And the other thing I think that's different is, especially with the LeBron-Miami thing and even Durant to the Warriors, the guy's doing it younger. Nobody ripped off Charles Barkley at 37 years old for going to Houston with a couple of other old guys and stuff like that. But what happened is these guys started doing it in their primes.
1: Behind every That's a good point, man. That's a really good point. Thank you for calling. I wonder if anybody agrees with that. You know, in baseball, you know, as he was saying, there's not as big of an impact by a single player. Do you know how many championships the Dodgers had won lately without Shohei Ohtani? They were good. Shohei goes there in 24. They win it all. In 25, they win it all. Couple of MVPs in there. Like, it does happen in baseball when a super leaves a terrible team like the Angels and winds up in L.A. And they win back-to-back World Series. Thanks for the phone call, man. 310-840-4910. 310-840-4910. Jeff is in Wyoming. Jeff, you're on Westwood One Sports. Go ahead. Jeff, go ahead, brother.
22: Yeah, Thomas in Columbia.
1: Okay, Thomas, you're on Westwood One Sports. Go ahead, Thomas.
22: Yeah, so, I mean, listen, I don't know that it's just NBA guys, but I grew up with Michael Jordan, watching him play, and when you talk about LeBron and Michael in the same sentence, and you watch what Jordan went through in those early years in the Bulls, he saved that organization. I just think it's the process. So now you watch the NBA, and these guys are all, like, buddying around. It's just a completely different game. And I think that, to me, is what drives people crazy, to be honest with you.
1: I appreciate it. I actually wrote this down. I did, and that's a great call because I was thinking about this. There are so many people that are my age, that are just like Thomas's age, that grew up watching Michael Jordan, and maybe I'm 45, Thomas might be my age, might be a little bit older, but we watch Mike, and we hold Mike up on this level. Six rings, never left Chicago till the end. He went to the Wizards, but never, you know, he retired a couple times. But we hold, and like, we don't want LeBron to catch Michael. I don't care if LeBron catches Michael. He's got four. Philly could get him to five, and if he wins again, does he come back for a sixth, you know, a chance at a sixth ring? I don't know. But I think there is the, we like to measure about the good old days and the way things used to be. But in this era, it's not the same thing. You know what I mean? It's just not. It's a great call. Hey, if you're on hold, we're going to get to you. Question on the table for you right now. Why do we demonize NBA ring chasers, but we don't do it in any other sport? 310-840-4910. I'm Mike Wickett. Your call's coming up next.
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